0: She said, professor at the University of Chicago. Do you ever wonder how these Islamists get these limited number of faculty positions and then they get tenure? If you ever read my book, Plunder and Deceit, there's an entire chapter on it, you would know. In so many of these schools, particularly those on the higher end of the academic scale, arguably, Ivy League and Ivy League types, the faculty has an enormous say in who becomes part of the faculty. They have faculty committees that vet the people, faculty committees that vote on them. And this is what weak administrators do, or administrators of like mind do. And so you literally have Islamists hiring Islamists, Marxists hiring Marxists, which is why you can't get conservatives or people who actually support the state of Israel, actually support our country, the United States, into these positions. I'll be right back.
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2: Here's your forecast from Watertown Radio and GoWatertown.net. Chance of thunderstorms with fog in spots tonight. Otherwise, cloudy skies expected. Lows level off around 65. Southeasterly winds 5 to 10 miles an hour. Chance of rain showers and foggy early tomorrow. Daytime highs approaching 80. Cloudy skies expected. I'm meteorologist Derek Hite on Watertown Radio. Currently 70.
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0: All right, Professor at University of Chicago. This is Al Sayed's half-sister again. Cut five, go.
1: I also realize, and I think this is a lesson, this is a painful lesson that a lot of us in the Palestine Solidarity Movement have been learning, is that we don't have power. We can shift the moral authority all we want, and we've won the moral question. Like, that was the imperative that we've had. Done, check. Like, put Palestine in the national consciousness, we did it. Make people sympathetic to Palestine, teach the history, we did it. Like, now you have white boys on the north side of Chicago being like, hey man, free Palestine. I'm like, oh, okay, now, did not see it coming, glad it's here. But what we don't have is power, and I think for me, the question of base building is about, I think the question that
0: power,
1: I-
0: Power, baby, power. So my half-brother's running for the Senate. We need power, baby. She never once talks up the United States of America. Not once.
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2: Here's your forecast from Watertown Radio and GoWatertown.net. Chance of thunderstorms with fog in spots tonight. Otherwise, cloudy skies expected. Lows level off around 65. Southeasterly winds 5 to 10 miles an hour. Chance of rain showers and foggy early tomorrow. Daytime highs approaching 80. Cloudy skies expected. I'm meteorologist Derek Kite on Watertown Radio. Currently 70.
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0: we can't be creating more programs. And if we really want the economy to grow, which means more and more people to participate in it, we know how to do that. Reagan did it like nobody ever did it before. The president's been doing it, and that is less government. Unleash the productive sectors. Less taxes, less regulations, smaller federal government. The do-gooders, the ones who claim to be virtuous. C.S. Lewis talked about them. Montesquieu talked about them. Your Constitution is set up to protect us from them, whether they be pseudo-conservative socialist-like or Marxist Islamists. I'll be right.
1: Getting a diagnosis of cancer, it's tough.
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12: From ABC News, I'm Dave Packer. Bracing in Hawaii for what could be a hurricane when it arrives this weekend. The Red Cross says it's mobilizing staff and volunteers. At Inspire Church, Pastor Clint Chinnan says his team is ready.
13: We were able to provide beddings, food, shelter, not just for people, but for their pets.
12: ABC's Alex Stone.
14: Hurricane warnings are now up for Hawaii County as Tropical Storm Lala continues churning closer to the Hawaiian Islands. It's now forecast to become a hurricane as it approaches a big island on Saturday. The exact timing and intensity are still uncertain, and much of it will depend on how close it tracks to the Hawaiian Islands. But still, heavy rain, strong wind, and rough surf are expected in Hawaii through the weekend.
12: Luigi Mangione pleaded guilty today to two federal stalking charges and admitted to killing UnitedHealthcare CEO Brian Thompson. He now faces up to life in federal prison. Mangione's defense attorney, Karen Friedman Agnifilo, today said that Mangione still needs to fight the state charges.
15: Like the thousands of people who've reached out since this tragedy to share their own experiences, he believed that the system had failed him and destroyed his life.
12: The Army says it's temporarily grounding all Apache helicopter flights in the wake of Wednesday's fatal crash near Fort Hood in Texas that left two soldiers dead. Now an investigation. ABC News contributor and aviation analyst John Nance.
16: They'll be looking for whether or not this was engaged in a particular run. In other words, was it on a training mission or was it just flying from point A to point B? They'll be certainly looking for anything that indicates that there was a loss of control.
12: President Trump denying reports. Families of service members aboard the USS Abraham Lincoln are concerned for their loved ones' health.
17: That ship is moving right now, or very shortly, and it's being replaced with another very similar ship.
18: Has deployment gone on too long?
17: No. Not nearly long enough.
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12: Judge in Alec Murdoch's murder retrial has ordered a change of venue. Court Judge Deborah McClaskin agreed to move the trial out of Colleton County, where Murdoch's wife and son were killed, but she didn't say where it would end up.
19: I'm going to reserve my ruling to the specific county in which this matter will be transferred. You know, let me tell y'all, it takes a village to get this case transferred.
12: Murdoch's conviction was overturned in May by the state Supreme Court. According to new Commerce Department data, Americans unexpectedly cut their spending in July by the biggest drop since May of 2025. And a University of Michigan survey showed shoppers spent less at retailers last month than the month before. Two schools in Santa Fe, New Mexico, placed on lockdown because of a bear threat.
20: A devastating drought across New Mexico and wildfires raging beyond the city limits have driven wildlife into population centers.
21: Over the last several days, we've had at least 4 to 5 reports involving bear activity.
20: Santa Fe Deputy Police Chief Lawrence Barnett says a bear was spotted Thursday near a pair of schools.
21: Both schools were placed in the shelter in place.
20: The bear was later shot with a tranquilizer, loaded onto a truck, and relocated outside of town. Jim Ryan, ABC News.
12: NASA confirms that a fireball seen over Washington State this morning was a meteor. They say it's not part of the current Perseus meteor shower. Dave Packer, ABC News.
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24: 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Our number, 877-381-3811, 877-381-3811. 381-3811. It's hard to believe we have an hour left in the whole week here. Just goes too darn fast. 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Michelle Tafoya, candidate for Minnesota Senate, running against Peggy Flanagan. I think she has a real shot because

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0: of allowing men to play. You know, Megan Rapinoe, who is the U.S. soccer star.
1: Yeah.
0: She's, oh, let's include everyone. Really, Megan, now that you're retired, you think that's a good idea? It's, I don't understand it, and I hope that Sophie Cunningham is encouraging more people to stand up, but part of me fears that the retribution against her is going to, you know, make people feel like, I don't want to do that. I don't want to risk
1: that. She's thinking about retiring now.
0: Oh.
1: By the way, we're going to take a little break. I'd love you to stay. I want to get into a little bit, like, what are your top two or three issues in Minnesota? I mean, replacing these nut jobs, that's a very top priority, I would think, if I'm from Minnesota and so forth. But, you know, as I watch Minnesota statewide, people have a very independent mindset there. You've had all kinds of politicians elected statewide and so forth. I just think you'd be an unbelievable senator. If people want to help you, where do they go, Michelle?
0: MichelleTafoya.com.
1: MichelleTafoya, T-A-F-O-Y-A.com. We will have it on all my social sites. We'll be right back. Gold entered 2026 after a historic year. 53 new all-time highs, an average price up 44% year over year, then pushed past $5,500 an ounce in January. Right now it's pulled back. Many in Wall Street analysts are telling clients this is the window before gold pushes back towards new highs. Meanwhile, silver is on track for a sixth year of structural supply deficit, with solar, EVs, electronic, and industrial demand still pulling heavily on the market. 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

0: Apparently.
1: Her name's Flanagan. That's her married name anyway.
0: Yeah, well, you know what? I'm not going to quibble with her on identity politics, because that to me is the least interesting thing about anybody. It's what you do and what your character is, and she really has shown that she has not. She's now completely thrown her old boss, Tim Walz, under the bus. So she's trying to distance herself from all the mistakes that that administration made, but she can't, because she was right there by his side the entire time.
1: 8 years she ran as his running mate. It's a long time.
0: 8 years. Yes, it is.
1: All right. All right. Well, listen, it's been a pleasure. Again, remind us. We'll also post it on our social sites. Where do people go if they want to help?
0: Yeah, MichelleTafoya.com. You know what? This no longer feels like red versus blue, Mark. This feels like common sense versus crazy. Mm-hmm. And I think there's just a strong yearning for common sense in this country, and particularly in Minnesota. So why we would give this woman a promotion is beyond me. We're not going to let it happen.
1: No, you're right. And you'll be a great senator, and we hope to have you back before the election. You take care of yourself.
0: You do the same. Thank you so much, Mark.
1: All right. God bless you. Michelle Tafoya. Wow, don't you think she'd be a great senator, Mr. Producer? Just terrific. Can you imagine Minnesota sending her to the Senate as opposed to what Minnesota has now? I just think it would be so important. All right, here we go. Our friends at IFCJ. The headlines may change. The threats facing Israel remain. They're surrounded. Absolutely surrounded. While much of the world has moved on to the next story, Israeli families continue living with the reality of terrorism and uncertainty in recovery. Communities remain on alert tonight. Parents still think twice before sending their children to school. Families continue rebuilding their lives, knowing the next siren could come without warning. Excuse me. As Christians and Jews, we're called out to stand with God's children in times of need. And that's why the International Fellowship of Christians and Jews remains on the ground in the Holy Land each and every day, providing life-saving aid, food for struggling families, emergency assistance, bomb shelters, critical support for those impacted by the war. 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L-E-V-I-N for the fellowship.org. Amen. All right, I want to circle back, because we've had to do and have done a lot during the program, and I love it. I love it. I love it. Jamie McDonald is the U.S. Attorney for the Southern District of New York at a press conference in New York City today. And the Luigi Maggioni pled guilty to killing Brian Thompson. Now, you're hearing a lot of complaints from the DA there, a leftist, that they should have gone first, the state should have gone first. My theory is, you know where the feds went first, Mr. Producer? They wanted to get this guilty plea in place. They didn't want the local to screw it up. That's my guess. Cut 11, go.
2: At 6:45 on a December morning, Luigi Maggioni stalked and murdered Brian Thompson in cold blood on a public sidewalk in Midtown Manhattan. Just a few moments ago, Maggioni pled guilty to his heinous act. This was not a spontaneous act of violence. It was deliberate, calculated, and premeditated. In the days leading up to the murder, the defendant very carefully prepared for the attack. He tracked Mr. Thompson's whereabouts, conducted surveillance along the route he knew Mr. Thompson would take, and positioned himself to carry out the plan. Then, on a sidewalk on West 54th Street, the defendant murdered Mr. Thompson, shooting him from behind with a 9mm handgun equipped with a silencer. He shot Thompson twice at close range. The second shot came as Mr. Thompson turned and faced the defendant. The defendant did this as everyday New Yorkers walked nearby, and while the rest of the city woke up to start their day. Mangione then ran away, leaving Mr. Thompson to die. The defendant committed this murder in an attempt to draw public attention to his dislike of certain businesses. But we live in a civilized society governed by the rule of law. We debate, we disagree, we protest. We do not commit murder. No grievance, political belief, or ideological cause can ever justify murder. There can be no celebrity in assassination. Any person who celebrates, encourages, or excuses actions like these is fundamentally wrong. Mangione attempted to send a public message through violence, but the message that emerges today is very different. Violence is not a legitimate instrument to promote any political or social message. And those who resort to violence in an effort to advance their beliefs will be prosecuted, convicted, and put in jail.
1: Good. Good. I just wish these cold-blooded murderers, honestly, would be put to death. I really do. I don't think that's harsh. You snuffed out somebody's life. They're gone. They're not going to live another minute. Not another second. The family is going to suffer for the rest of their lives. The wife, the kids. Then they have to put up with the sickos on the left who celebrate the man. They have to read about this stuff in the newspaper. They have to go to court to deal with it. They probably have additional security, to be perfectly honest with you. Something like that. Something like that. It's horrendous. So we're not going to get any calls, Mr. Producer, is that right? Or we'll be able to sneak some in after the break? Maybe one? Should we take a break now, then? We'll take the break now. We'll try and get to one or two callers. We'll be right back.
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4: Here's your forecast from Watertown Radio and GoWatertown.net. Chance of thunderstorms with fog in spots tonight. Otherwise, cloudy skies expected. Lows level off around 65. Southeasterly winds 5 to 10 miles an hour. Chance of rain showers and foggy early tomorrow. Daytime highs approaching 80. Cloudy skies expected. I'm meteorologist Derek Kite on Watertown Radio. Currently 70.
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12: From ABC News, I'm Dave Packer. Luigi Mangione has officially pleaded guilty to two federal charges and in open court admitted to killing UnitedHealthcare CEO Brian Thompson in December of 2024. U.S. Attorney for the Southern District of New York, Jamie McDonald, said prosecutors plan to seek the maximum penalty.
13: This was not a spontaneous act of violence. It was deliberate, calculated, and premeditated.
12: ABC Chief Investigative Correspondent Aaron Kuchersky was inside that federal courtroom in New York.
14: He said, I used a 3D printer to make part of a gun, and I equipped the gun with a silencer and magazine. Police found those items in Mangione's backpack. He claimed he acted after years of enduring severe pain from a broken back, navigating the obstacles of a health insurance system, and witnessing similar experiences of countless others.
12: Tropical storm Lala brewing in the Pacific, making its way to Hawaii tomorrow. ABC's Melissa Adan is in Hilo, Hawaii.
15: Residents here are stocking up. We're seeing them getting generators to bottled water. We see it flying off the shelves. They're also filling up sandbags to protect from flooding. And Lala is expected to bring up to 15-foot waves in some spots. Now swells ahead of the storm already have lifeguards busy. They made over 100 rescues.
12: Reaction from Iran after President Trump said this.
16: Pretty soon I'll be declaring the Hormuz Strait a territory of the United States.
12: Iran's Deputy Foreign Minister for Legal and International Affairs, Kasim Jarababdi, responding, saying that the Strait of Hormuz cannot be seized by tweet, nor aircraft carrier, nor issuing an order, nor an election speech. Iran neither fears nor threats nor cowers before displays of power. President Trump asking the Supreme Court to save his White House ballroom project.
17: Lower courts have concluded Trump likely lacks authority to overhaul the White House without congressional approval. The injunction is set to take effect August 21st unless the justices intervene.
12: It's ABC's Devin Dwyer. 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
12: Connecticut-based pet food company Oma's Pride is recalling its Woof Complete Canine Chicken Recipe frozen raw dog food over salmonella concerns. It's called Summerween when the Halloween season creeps in while it's still beach weather, and retailers are cashing in.
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12: ABC's Elizabeth Schulze. From Summerween to what could be a historic El Nino winter.
19: Meteorologists are warning all the signs are here for California to get a historic rainy season around. Year as a powerful El Nino is strengthening in the Pacific Ocean. The National Weather Service saying there is currently a 69% chance the El Nino will exceed the strength of all El Ninos ever recorded. Dr. Daniel Swain is at the University of California.
20: The numbers I'm seeing, the numbers that other climate and weather folks are seeing are frankly pretty extraordinary.
19: Now some communities like Marin are doing flood training, filling sandbags, and practicing levee protection techniques. Alex Stone, ABC News, Los Angeles.
12: The MLB All-Star Game will return to San Francisco in 2028. The last time the Midsummer Classic was played at Oracle Park was in 2007. Dave Packer, ABC News.
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18: Phones. We'll talk about all the things that go boom in the night. So we'll do that in hour number three. Hour number two, we're going to. Do you know that the Broadway musical, The Lion King, is fast approaching 30 years on Broadway? It is one of the most magical Broadway shows you'll ever see. We saw it recently, and we had a chance to sit down. We're going to have a chance to sit down with the woman who plays Nala. Is Simba's girlfriend, I guess you would say, in the Broadway production of The Lion King. It is truly magic right there on the theater. So we will talk to her later today. Also, Matt Wolf, our entertainment guru, is going to join us. We got lots to get to, including, has anybody seen the trailer for the new Rocky? I Play Rocky. It's the story of how Sylvester Stallone brought Rocky to the stage.
1: I watched it earlier today, and I think I've watched it 17 times since then. Okay, guilty. Rocky. I'm a Rocky guy. We'll get into all that. This first hour, though, we touched

0: better. He'd be happier. I know you're right, but I can't do it.
1: Yeah,
0: and
1: we got to leave.
0: I can't do it because people are going to blame me for being a bad parent if I do.
1: Peter Gray, great stuff. We'll have you back later to talk more about it. His new book is called Restoring Childhood, How to Set Kids Free in the Age of Anxiety. Professor Peter Gray of Boston College. Thank you, sir. Have a good night. America at Night, back in a moment.
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4: Here's your forecast from Watertown Radio and GoWatertown.net. Cloudy skies expected with fog in spots tonight with a slight chance of rain showers. Lows dip down to about 65. Winds out of the southeast, 5 to 10 miles an hour. Chance for showers with fog in spots early tomorrow. Daytime highs approaching 80. Cloudy skies expected. I'm meteorologist Derek Hite on Watertown Radio. Currently, it's 70 degrees.
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1: Our next guest is Danielle Mateev. She is a mother of a 10-year-old son and a 6-year-old daughter back in 2015, and she gave them permission to walk home from the park. And a funny thing happened in 2015. Danielle Mateev, welcome to America at Night. Thanks for joining us.
14: Thank you so much for having me on.
1: You betcha. All right, so take us back to 2015. Your son was 10 years old at the time. Your daughter was 6 years old. What happened?
14: Exactly like you said. We had the crazy idea that children deserve freedom just like we had, and they're capable of doing simple things like walking home. So we let them walk home from a playground in downtown Silver Spring, where we live, and they were picked up by the police. Somebody called the police, brought them home. We were investigated, and ultimately found guilty of child neglect for that.
1: And what was the sentence? What happened?
14: Well, we ended up fighting it. I mean, first they insisted on, they wanted to come into our house. We refused that because we hadn't done anything wrong. We didn't need to be inspected. They actually went and took the children out of their classrooms and told them, like, tried to scare them. And that's really what made us so upset and why we went to the media, as we thought, this is crazy, that they're trying to control our parenting by scaring our children. And so we were found guilty of child neglect, and then we fought back, and we, you know, got hired lawyers and made a big fuss about it. And thankfully, it got enough national attention that they reconsidered and changed the policies. So now children in Maryland have that freedom, and hopefully children all over the country will as well.
1: How long were your children detained, and how long were they taken from you?
14: So it happened twice. The first time the police picked them up, that was in December of 2014. And then again in April of 2015, children were supposed to come home from the playground. This was, you know, almost 6 months later. It was a beautiful day. I said, okay, quiet street, we'll let them walk home. They were picked up again, and that time they were locked in the back of a police car for 2.5 hours, just a block and a half from our home, and then taken to Child Protective Services. So they were, the police, they probably, CPS had them for about 5 or 6 hours. But my son says, even now, he thought at the time, he's never going to see us again. He thought they were literally going to take him away from us, and that was it. That's how scared he was.
1: Yeah, they're probably more traumatized by being in the back of a police car than actually walking home.
14: Oh, I mean, exactly. You know, we say, oh my gosh, you can't let your children walk home because they might be kidnapped. Okay, well, they were lured into a police car and then kidnapped by CPS. Those are the only dangers they faced in our neighborhood.
1: What happened to the neighborhood? Was there a bit of a controversy? Do you know who called the police on you? What did some of the neighbors say? What was the reaction once this sort of hit the papers?
14: Yeah, I think it was really a stranger. You know, somebody thought they were being a hero by driving by and picking up the cell phone. So the first time, I think it was just somebody who saw these kids and called the police and, you know, then kept driving and made the police's problem. And then the second time, there was somebody, they were walking up to the playground and asked if they could pet someone's dog. They pet his dog, and then they kept walking, and then he was following them, and he called the police. And actually, you could even hear the 911 recording of this man telling the police that these kids are walking home. I think it's still on YouTube. And so, again, I mean, people think they're helping, but they're making something that was completely normal into potentially a crime against the parents.
1: Yeah, take me through your process of deciding that your 10-year-old and your 6-year-old could walk home. You weren't trying to make any political statement. You were just wanting them to be kids?
14: I mean, it's the funny thing is we talk about free-range parenting like it's some newfangled idea. Helicopter parenting is a new idea. The idea that children developmentally can do things like go to the store, go to the playground, you know, walk home from school, is 1,000% normal all over the world and has been for generations. I mean, I grew up in New York City in the 70s and 80s, and we did that. I walked to the store at 4 years old to buy a piece of candy, you know, with a nickel. Like, we did that all the time.

0: and Revolve 180 LightMax NXT infant car seats, manufactured before April of 2025. Federal safety say the seats might not recline, increasing the risk of an injury in a crash. A grandmother and a six-year-old in Worcester, Massachusetts, each bitten by a fox in the same neighborhood, less than 24 hours apart. Janessa Pagan-Williams says a fox bit her arm, finger, and leg.
1: After it went on my arm, it made the tissue come out because it bit really hard and went deep, deep, deep to the tissue.
0: Hours later, it bit a grandmother playing with her grandkids. Police say the fox was trapped, euthanized, and will be tested for rabies. A new degree of option at Arizona State is ruffling some feathers. The school has launched a bachelor's in content creation with courses covering on-camera presence and podcasting. Critics question the legitimacy and value, even though there are similar programs at other universities. Dave Packer, ABC News.
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5: Yes, his research shows that children have anxiety and issues, depression, because we're not allowing them to be children. That controversial topic. Also, this one. No posses of young kids should be walking or playing without adults with them. There are pedophiles galore and murderers everywhere these days. Actually, that may be true. But what's interesting is the pedophiles and the murderers are online. That's where they are. So while you're protecting your child from not letting them play in the park, you're giving them a phone where there are pedophiles and murderers who are trying to convince them to do all sorts of nefarious things. So the act of trying to protect them and letting them safe and sound on their phone, the pedophiles are getting to them on their phones. And so in the attempt to keep them safe, how safe are we really keeping them? I agree, though. But, you know, back in the day, there was a whole bunch of kids in the park. So there was safety in numbers, right? Which is a little more dangerous, right? A kid walking home. But kids walking home from the school. I'm trying to think, how old was I when I walked home from school? I wasn't kindergarten, but it was, you know, second, third grade, fourth grade. We walked home from school, walked to school, and it just wasn't that big of a deal. It just was really kind of interesting. The actress plays Nala in The Lion King on Broadway as they celebrate coming up their 30th anniversary on Broadway. We'll talk with her. We'll talk entertainment with Matt Wolf. Stay right there. America at Night.

0: man to safety and he was transported to the hospital. Dave Packer, ABC News.
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7: 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Got a text message. By the way, texting, absolutely 100% allowed. Rates where data's, right, data rates apply. 1-844-42-McGraw. The same phone number. You want to call up and call and talk? Yeah. You wanna, just want to leave a message? Sure. Just leave a message when we're not here. When we leave, Alex switches on the voicemail. And, of course, texting is always open. 1-844-42-McGraw, 1-844-262-4729. From the text line, your show from Dallas, Texas, your show always starts and ends on positive notes and vibes. You are the Lionel Hampton of talk radio. The jazz guy, Lionel Hampton, was that what they're talking about? Is that who they're talking about, Lionel Hampton? He was a drummer or something, right, I think. Other shows are like Tales from the Crypt. Mike from Missouri texts in, wonder if Carolyn Leavitt felt wronged as a result of the Secret Service's quick shuffling of Trump off Air Force One in Turkey last month. Should we expect more of his cabinet to resign, seeing how they were all deemed expendable? Yeah, that's a tough one, right? Yeah. You guys stay on the plane that... that is not safe enough for me to travel on. I'll go on this other plane. However, you got to talk about the safest plane in the world is Air Force One. So, I mean, if you don't feel safe on Air Force One, what does that tell you? But, no, it's actually a pretty good point. We've got a lot of people talking about that, our first hour conversation, parents who will not let their kids play outside unsupervised, and the parents who do, and some parents get not only ostracized, criticized, but get brought up on charges because they allow their children to play outside in the park. We can get to some of that, too. News today out of Luigi Mangione. This one is twists and turns. He's become an internet sensation, and there are so many people who are supporting Luigi Mangione, and it's pretty disturbing out there, so much so that in next month's trial, they're going to have to keep the jury anonymous for fear of backlash. Yeah, but today in court on federal charges, he pled guilty, and he had to say, he showed up in a Manhattan courtroom today in ankle bracelets, and admitted, quote,

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Cloudy skies expected, fog in spots overnight with a slight chance of rain showers. Lows level off around 65. Southeasterly winds around 5 miles per hour. Chance for showers with fog in spots early Saturday. Highs level off around 80. Cloudy skies expected. I'm meteorologist Mandy Faluber on Watertown Radio. Right now, it's 71 degrees.

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Here's your forecast from Watertown Radio and GoWatertown.net. Cloudy with fog overnight with a chance of rain showers. Lows level off around 65. South winds 5 to 10 miles per hour. Chance for showers and foggy early Saturday. Highs level off around 81. Cloudy skies expected. I'm meteorologist Mandy Thaluber on Watertown Radio. Currently, it's 72 degrees.

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1: For ABC News, I'm Dave Packer. Luigi Mangione has officially pleaded guilty to two federal charges in an open court, admitting to killing UnitedHealthcare CEO Brian Thompson in December of 2024. Tears from Thompson's family inside the courtroom, but outside, says ABC's Aaron Katursky.
2: To some, Mangione became a folk hero, the face of their cause. But fewer supporters showed up, a few sobbing in the hallway. Still, as the Thompson family was rushed from the courthouse to await

Here's your forecast from Watertown Radio and GoWatertown.net. Cloudy with fog overnight with a chance of rain showers. Lows level off around 65. South winds 5 to 10 miles per hour. Chance for showers and foggy early Saturday. Highs level off around 81. Cloudy skies expected. I'm meteorologist Mandy Faluber on Watertown Radio. Right now, 71.

untrue. So come what may, I want you to know I'm yours alone, and I'm in love to stay. As we go through our years.

Here's your forecast from Watertown Radio and GoWatertown.net. Cloudy with fog overnight with a chance of rain showers. Lows level off around 65. South winds 5 to 10 miles per hour. Chance for showers and foggy early Saturday. Highs level off around 81. Cloudy skies expected. I'm meteorologist Mandy Thaluber on Watertown Radio. Right now, 71.

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1: From ABC News, I'm Dave Packard. Luigi Mangione has officially pleaded guilty to two federal charges and an open court admitting to killing United Healthcare CEO Brian Thompson in December of 2024. ABC Chief Investigative Correspondent Aaron Kuterski outside the courthouse.
2: Mangione's guilty plea at federal court comes just weeks before the start of his state murder trial. His attorneys are already asking a court to dismiss it, saying a second prosecution would amount to double jeopardy. This may be his shot to convince the federal judge to give him something other than life in prison when he's sentenced in December. Whatever time he ends up serving, Mangione's also signaling his preference to serve it in a federal, not a state prison that could be more crowded and more

Who can I turn to when nobody needs me?

I'll go on my way. And after the day, the darkness will hide me

Here's your forecast from Watertown Radio and GoWatertown.net. Lows level off around 65, fog in spots overnight under overcast skies with a chance of rain showers. Winds out of the south 5 to 10 miles per hour. Chance for showers Saturday. Daytime highs approaching 81, cloudy with fog early. I'm meteorologist Mandy Faluber on Watertown Radio. Right now, it's 70 degrees.

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Here's your forecast from Watertown Radio and GoWatertown.net. Lows level off around 65, fog in spots overnight under overcast skies with a chance of rain showers. Winds out of the south 5 to 10 miles per hour. Chance for showers Saturday. Daytime highs approaching 81, cloudy with fog early. I'm meteorologist Mandy Faluber on Watertown Radio. Right now, it's 70 degrees.

tomorrow. But I'm in heaven tonight. Kiss me, kiss me, kiss me. I haven't got the heart to fight.

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'Cause we've met many times before. You held me and kissed me in all my dreams. That's why I'm begging, baby, please kiss me some more.

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2: 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The results of new research say yes. We'll talk to an expert.
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2: 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Stay with us. The show begins right after this.
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2: It's a recognized fact that men and women think differently, and that goes for their approach to financial investing too. But which does better, and which gets higher returns? InfoTrack's Roy Mackey is here with the story. Roy?
8: Thank you, Chris. Our guest is financial expert Meredith Jones. She's the author of Women of the Street, Why Female Money Managers Generate Higher Returns and How You Can Too. I think many people will be surprised that women investors outperform men. Are we talking about professional money managers or individual investors?
3: We're actually talking about both, interestingly enough. So when you look at the body of research, you do have a body of research that clearly demonstrates that professional money managers, such as hedge fund managers, that women do have a demonstrated edge there. But a lot of the research, because the number of women professional money managers is so low, has actually been done on individual investors, and you tend to see some clear patterns of outperformance with them as well.
8: And can you give us any general numbers as far as percentages of how great the difference is?
3: If you look at hedge funds, for example, female-run hedge funds over a 6.5-year period actually generated a return that was 6 percentage points higher than the universe at large. So they also outperformed on a 1, 3, and 5-year basis, so across all of the various time periods. And as you know, 6 percentage points is quite a meaningful difference. If you were to look, for example, at another study that looked at brokerage accounts, for example, I think they looked at something like 35,000 brokerage accounts. On average, women outperformed by about 1 percentage point a year, which again, as we know, with compounding does add up over time as well.
8: Now, what you've done in this book is kind of examine some of the reasons behind this and some of the specific characteristics that maybe account for women's differences.

0: long-term investors. When I interviewed the 11 women-run funds for the book, some of them had had positions in their portfolios for 10, 15 years even. So they can be quite long-term investors. And in addition, they tend to not get shaken out of positions quite as easily. So if you were to look at the market, there was a study done on IRA accounts, and women were 10% less likely to sell at the bottom of the market than men were.
1: Interesting. One of the other things you write about is how women have more out-of-the-box thinking. Can you explain what that means?
0: There's such a thing in investing called herd mentality, and you do see that in individual investors, and you even see it in professional investors. So there was a story that came out last year that showed that 15 of the largest hedge funds all had very large positions in one stock, which happened to be, in this case, AIG. And so what tends to happen when you have people kind of flocking to one position is that, you know, you get a lot of volatility in that stock. When people rush in, it goes up. When people rush out, it can really bottom out. Women tend to look a little more further afield for their positions. And so they're not necessarily looking for what's hot. They're looking for what makes sense to them, what they can research, and really investments that they believe in and feel like they can buy and hold.
1: Another thing you write about is rule-based investing, and that seems to be something that women are more comfortable with. Can you explain what rule-based investing is and why is that more effective than other means?
0: Well, rule-based investing can really help to manage the emotions that come from investing. You know, we've all had positions that we've been tempted to fall in love with, right? So you buy something and you keep thinking to yourself, even if it's not performing particularly well, I know it's going to come back to me. And that doesn't always happen. You have to be very diligent to separate out emotions from your investing. And so what rule-based investing does is it gives you some parameters that you can use to help keep emotions out of your decision making. So for example, maybe you never purchase a stock that's more than 10% of your overall portfolio, or any investment that's more than 10% of your overall portfolio, so that you don't end up too concentrated in too few investments, which of course can really wreak havoc if one of those investments goes down. Another way to be a rule-based investor is maybe if an investment goes down by 2, 3, 5%, you decide that you want to sell automatically in those situations. And what that can keep you from doing is, like I said, falling in love with the stock and kind of riding it to the bottom. Now, it's important to remember that doesn't mean you can't get back into the stock, but what it does is it forces you to take a step back and reevaluate your investment thesis, again, getting the emotion out of the equation.
1: Our guest on InfoTrack is financial expert Meredith Jones. She's the author of Women of the Street, Why Female Money Managers Generate Higher Returns, and How You Can Too. Meredith, you did a lot of research for this book. What was the most surprising thing you learned?
0: Really, what I wanted to do when I was researching this book was to demonstrate that there was a sustainable competitive advantage and a reason for Wall Street to seek out female talent. You know, it shouldn't be a feel-good measure. Wall Street isn't exactly a feel-good environment. It's a for-profit environment. So one of the reasons why I think that there haven't been more women involved in investing is because there hasn't been this clear case for why they may add value. And so I was a little surprised, and I will admit very pleased, that the case for adding women to investment staff or hiring female managers was as strong as it was.
1: Aside from checking the gender of a fund manager when you're buying a mutual fund, for example, what can people take away from this as far as something that can help an individual investor?
0: I think people really want to take a moment to think about the behavior of their money managers. And does it make sense to have all of their money with a group of people who are likely to behave the same way when the markets are going up or when the markets are going down? You know, the concept of diversification is not a new one. You diversify based on the number of funds that you have. You diversify based on geography, based on the type of investment, based on duration, based on liquidity. But this idea that maybe you want to diversify based on behavior is a new one, but I think it's something that will gain a lot of traction.
1: How has Wall Street changed? Because a couple of generations ago, there were very few women

0: there.
1: And there still are. I think that the industry standard estimate is that only about 5% of the people taking risk with capital on Wall Street are women. If you look at the hedge fund industry, the ratio is about 80 to 1, men to women. If you look at private equity, the numbers are even lower than that. I did a quick check at one point just for my own enjoyment to see how many men there were named John, James, William, or Robert for each one female investor. And in the hedge fund world, there are 11 men named John, James, William, or Robert for every one female investor that's investing with hedge funds. On the private equity side, there are 6 men named John, James, William, or Robert for every zero female run private equity fund. So the numbers are still really, really skewed at this point. And I think that's something that really does need to change. You know, when you look at the wealth that is controlled by women, about 50%, like 51.3% of wealth is currently controlled by women. That number is expected to go up to 66% by 2030, I think. And so when you think about that versus 5% of the money managers are women, those numbers are really skewed.
0: Meredith, what sort of advice could you offer to a young woman who may be interested in a career in the financial industry?
1: It's really important to demonstrate that the way that you approach the market and the fact that it's different can be a true value add. Trying to get in and do things the way that the guys do them is not going to be the way to go forward, because again, I think this whole idea that you can generate returns and you can generate diversification benefits from being a woman, I think that's going to catch on. And so to any woman that's out there that is considering a career in investments, you know, I say that you should leverage that. In addition, find a mentor. Every single woman that I interviewed had a strong, either formal or informal mentor relationship, and sometimes several. And then, of course, networking is really critical. You know, you find new investments, you find new investors. There's no end to the way that you can boost your financial career by having a good network.
0: Financial expert Meredith Jones, the author of Women of the Street, Why Female Money Managers Generate Higher Returns, and How You Can Too. Meredith, is there a website where people can learn more?
1: There is. You can visit aboutmjones.com.
0: All right. Well, thank you again for joining us on InfoTrack.
1: Thank you so much for having me.
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0: InfoTrack continues. Once again, here's Chris Whitting.
1: Previous research has suggested that there's a link between those who are abused as children and have later criminal behavior as adults. But some fascinating new research from the University of Washington indicates that troubled behavior in abused kids may predict future criminal tendencies, and the signs may be different between boys and girls. Here to tell us more is the co-author of the study, Professor Todd Herenkohl. He's a professor in social work at the University of Washington. Welcome to the show.
2: Thanks for having me.
1: Well, before we get to the results of your study, tell us how you conducted this research.
2: This was a study actually that began more than 30 years ago now, where we identified some children who had been abused and others not, and we followed those kids over time to look at their developmental patterns and eventually now looking at their adult behavior. So it's an ongoing study that spans about a 35-year period.
1: And what were the findings that you've gotten recently?
2: Well, what we found in this particular study is that child abuse seems to set in motion for boys and girls a slightly different pattern, depending on whether or not we're talking about boys or girls. So for girls, we found that this internalizing pattern of behavior was predictive of adult crime, and for boys, it appeared more so that externalizing behaviors were more linked to crime in adulthood.
1: Can you describe what you mean by those externalizing?
2: Yeah, so the externalizing behaviors are things that we typically think of as more consistent with acting out behavior in young kids. So acting aggressively, getting in fights, screaming, perhaps being mean to others. So those are the types of behaviors that we found to be related to later criminal behavior for boys, but that wasn't the case for girls. For girls, it was things more consistent with feeling depressed, being withdrawn from others, socially isolated. So things that would be a little bit harder, perhaps, to detect if we're looking at outward signs of problems.
1: Was there any comparison made as far as the income levels of the families?
2: Well, in this particular study, as we do in many others, we actually control for the income of families such that we set sort of the playing field equal here with respect to family income. So we account for that in the analysis.
1: What types of crimes were you looking at? I mean, was this like murders or was it more petty crimes?
2: Not so much murders, but we did look at a full range of criminal behavior in adulthood. Now, again, keep in mind that these are self-reported crimes, so these are the individuals themselves are telling us about the things that they were involved in. But they range from, you know, things consistent, again, with aggression, acting out in various ways, stealing, using strong-arm methods to obtain things from others, cheating. So there are a range of things that we included in the measure as a way to try to capture all of the things that may be considered criminal-type behaviors.
1: We're talking on InfoTrack with Todd Herenkohl, who is a University of Washington social work professor, talking about a study linking child abuse with adult crime. How did you track, Professor, abuse in the children? Because sometimes this is a hidden thing and the child might not want to talk about it.
2: In this study, we look at or assess child abuse in a number of different ways. One of the ways in which we've done that is to use child welfare records early on, where there's substantiated or documented cases of abuse and sometimes neglect. In this particular case, we actually relied on parents to tell us, again, this is back in the 1970s, about the kinds of disciplining practices that they were using with their children. And some of those would indeed be considered by most experts to be abusive. So these are self-reported behaviors by parents about emotional and physical practices that they use with their children early on.
1: Well, obviously, child abuse is a bad thing, but I'm not sure many people, certainly parents, may not be aware that it can lead to criminal behavior later in life.
2: You know, I think that that's quite right, actually. And the other, I think, take home from this is that early signs of problems in kids, whether they be more traditional forms of aggression and acting out or withdrawn, internalizing, depressed kinds of symptoms, the study suggests that we need to take those things very seriously and realize that if not treated, sometimes these things can lead to later problems much later in life.
1: Is there anything that our listeners could do to maybe help others with this situation, or if they see this in a family, that they could deal with it somehow? Or maybe you don't have any thoughts on that, I'm just wondering.
2: Oftentimes, we think a lot about how to identify symptoms of child abuse and neglect. And as you mentioned, and as we know, sometimes these things are known to authorities, other times not. And I think that for, you know, adults who come in contact with kids, it's important to pick up on the signs of abuse for sure and to alert the authorities if there is a concern. Again, I think understanding and realizing that really problem behaviors are symptomatic of later problems or sometimes more serious forms of problems, and acting on those by helping families seek support and get the services that they need, I think is also a critical thing. So there definitely are things that we as adults who come in contact with kids can do to reduce the likelihood that early symptoms of abuse and problem behaviors will lead to much later criminal types of action.
1: You mentioned that this study is ongoing. What do you hope or expect to see down the road as this research continues?
2: Crime is just one of many things that we're looking at in this study. Other outcome type categories include health and mental health. And one of the things that we're trying to do right now or planning for right now is a much deeper assessment of physical health, because we know that child abuse is a risk factor for a lot of different kinds of problems much later in life, crime being one, but also health problems. And being able to identify early symptoms of health and intervening with people to reduce their likelihood of developing early onset disease is also a critical factor here, something to explore.
1: Professor Todd Herenkohl from the University of Washington, we want to thank you for joining us. This is fascinating stuff, and thanks for joining us today on InfoTrack.
2: Yeah, thanks so much for having me on.
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1: From ABC News, I'm Chuck Sievertson. Breaking news, Virginia State University is on lockdown as they investigate a shooting on campus earlier today. The severity of the shooting not immediately clear, but university officials in a post to social media say there were several suspects and victims shot, no injuries appearing to be life-threatening. Lifeguards have been making rescues in rough surf off Hawaiian Islands, and ABC News forecaster Leslie Lopez tells why.
2: Storm Lala in the Pacific is barreling towards Hawaii. On the forecast track, it could become a Category 1 hurricane by Saturday morning as it approaches the Big Island. A hurricane warning is in effect. And hurricane-force gusts, dangerous surf are the biggest threat, along with 2 feet of rainfall right through the weekend.
1: The Red Cross says it's mobilizing staff and volunteers in case evacuation shelters would be needed. One location preparing is Inspire Church, says Pastor Clint Chinnan.
3: We were able to provide beddings, food, shelter, not just for people, but for their pets.
1: All of Indiana under a state of emergency following a storm that dropped several inches of rain. On the scene, ABC's Alex Perez.
4: Here in Anderson, Indiana, this area is still completely underwater.
5: The water is halfway up the garage.
4: We met Joan Reed as she still can't get to her rental property. Her son Elliot has been kayaking down the street to check on it and work on getting some of that water out.
5: I'm sure everything in there is going to be ruined.
4: Some parts of the Midwest got more than a foot of rain this week, and unfortunately, many areas are bracing for even more as we head into the weekend.
1: Magnitude 7.7 earthquake struck off the coast of Indonesia early today, killing at least 38 people, injuring over a dozen others, and collapsing buildings like this one. An oil tanker owned by Abu Dhabi's government was attacked today in the Strait of Hormuz, says state media. Iran-backed Houthi rebels attacked a Red Sea port in southern Lebanon, 7 people killed in an Israeli air attack. You're listening to ABC News.
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1: Action after a deadly military chopper crash. ABC's Jay O'Brien.
8: We've learned the Army has ordered a temporary grounding of all Apache helicopter training flights after that fatal crash this Wednesday near Fort Hood, Texas. Apache helicopters have a higher rate of incidents compared to other aircraft, but it's unclear exactly what caused this week's crash. And the Army saying Apache training flights will remain grounded until it has a better sense of exactly what went wrong here.
1: Helicopter crash happened during a maintenance test flight. It crashed, burst into flames, and ignited a grass fire. 5 victims plus a suspected gunman are dead and another person in critical condition following a shooting in Missaukee County, Michigan. State Police Lieutenant Ashley Miller.
9: We're going to conduct a thorough investigation, and we want to make sure to keep our community members up to date on our current situation and what we're discovering throughout this process.
1: Lunar lovers, stargazers, astronomy admirers are welcome to see what goes on at the Kennedy Space Center for 2 days in November, the 7th and 8th. NASA's historic shuttle landing facility will be open to the public and will feature in an exhibition called Max Power, what NASA uses to complete its missions.
10: Max Power is a chance to show the world NASA's leadership in aviation firsthand. And one of the ways we'll be doing that is by sharing what it's like to work with the world's best research aircraft.
1: It's NASA Director of Aeronautics, Lori Grindle. Chuck Sievertson, ABC News.
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11: Here's your forecast from Watertown Radio and GoWatertown.net. Overcast skies with fog and spots early today, with daytime highs approaching 81. Winds out of the southwest, 8 to 15 miles per hour. Lows dip down to about 59. Tonight, partly cloudy skies. Highs around 77 tomorrow. Ample sunshine expected. I'm meteorologist Mandy Faluber on Watertown Radio. Currently, it's 70 degrees.
12: I'm Don Fierstead, and you're listening to KWAT 950's Outdoor. Now we head up to Big Stone Lake, talking to Jenny at Schmidt's Landing. And as far as shore or boat, anything biting?
13: I did watch someone catch, like a teenager, catch a few bluegill from the dock the other day, but it has been a little bit tough from the dock, I would say. We are seeing some people catching or trolling and, you know, going for walleye and even trolling, going for some of those bluegill. But yeah, it's, you know, it's kind of the dog days of summer. It's been a little bit slow. I think, though, the water temperatures have been going down, so I think that it's going to start getting better.
12: Do you have anybody that can go just for the largemouth bass?
13: I haven't had anyone the last couple weeks do that, but I know that come September, it seems like we have a lot of fishing clubs and stuff like that going for the largemouth.
12: Jenny, do you ever talk to anybody that's even tried up north of you on Traverse?
13: I have not. No, I know for a while there they were getting some walleye, but I haven't talked to too many people this season.
12: Well, Jenny at Schmidt's Landing on Big Stone Lake, thank you.
14: I'm weatherology meteorologist Derek Height with a significant weather update.

0: A dense fog advisory continues until 9 a.m. this morning. A dense fog advisory means that widespread fog is likely to reduce visibilities to a fourth of a mile or less, maybe near zero in spots. This fog may linger for a relatively long period of time as well, leading to significant travel delays. If you are out driving, slow down and use your vehicle's low beams for the best visibility possible. Take your time to stay safe. A dense fog advisory continues until 9 a.m. this morning. 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I'm meteorologist Derek Height.
1: Some bigger fish, some eater fish, some small fish, and then some white bass too. So that might be finally, it's been a long time, but that might be the place to try. So really haven't heard that much off of Thompson. I know it was good a couple weeks back and then heard a few reports of it being slow. But not much lately. Whitewood's been pretty quiet. I haven't heard much off the Oakwoods. I'm sure you can catch some catfish at Lake Campbell right now. Further south, the Madison Lakes, they've been pretty quiet. I know a few people have been trying them, and I think, you know, they're picking up a mixed bag, but nothing super fast there. And then down into Minnehaha County, really haven't heard much down there. It's been pretty quiet. One report off of East Vermilion Lake, a guy said he was just fishing off the riprap down by the dam spillway there and was picking up small crappies in the evening and did pick up a catfish or two. So yeah, we're kind of in the doldrums of summer right now, but there's a few spots to try.
2: As far as the Sioux River, is that water getting really low?
1: It is getting down there. Last time I looked, you know, the channels over by the interstate are braided and water's down fairly far. We've had some of those rains, especially up north that I think have provided some input in there. And so it's not super low, but it's looks like late summer out there.
2: Dave Lucchese, biologist area supervisor with the Game, Fish, and Parks in that Brookings to Sioux Falls area. Thank you.
3: Well, this is Vic from Cone's Corner. We got a really good lineup of shotguns and rifles, new and used. Ammo's been coming in good, so a lot of the hard-to-get rifle cartridges. Good used guns. We got a lot of new Benellis, Brownings, Winchesters, a lot of Franchi shotguns. Like, we're just set really good, Don.
2: It's Vic Carter at Cone's Corner, 10 miles south of Watertown on Highway 81.
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3: 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Well, upcoming events in this area, the Cunning County Pro Pheasants Youth Pheasant Hunt will occur for ages 12 to 17 years old on October 3rd from 10 a.m. to 4 p.m. And this will be at the Watertown Trap and Skeet Club. RSVP is required. You have to call 880-1897. A small game license and hunter safety certificate is required. And this is a supporting youth hunting and conservation. The Cotting County Pro Pheasants Youth Pheasant Hunt, ages 12 to 17, will be October 3rd, 10 a.m. to 4 p.m. at the Watertown Trap and Skeet Club. For the Outdoor Show, I'm Don Fierstead. Now we head up to Day County. Austin Norton, Conservation Officer with the Game Fish and Parks. And fishing, besides Wabe and Bitter and a few others, any reasons to go to different lakes up there?
4: Well, when you're in Day County, there's always a reason to move to different lakes, just to try some new territory out, see some new things. Maybe use those electronics that you got to their fullest extent and try some different structures. So North Rush, it's been a popular spot finally since we've gotten that new boat ramp done, and it's been seeing a lot of attention. South Rush, not as much traffic. Blue Dog, similar. There's some traffic over there, but everybody's kind of spread out a little bit. But probably the best lake that I've heard and seen thus far the last few days is going to be Bitter Lake. Seems like they're catching some pretty decent numbers of walleye, and the walleye are actually pretty good as well. So nothing to be disappointed about if you go there, I think. Of course, weather always plays a role in things. We might get warm, we might get cool, could be windy, so maybe trying those different parts of the lake that the wind was blowing into the previous day, or trying to get out of the wind, that is, if it's even stronger. So.
3: Austin, how about as far as, is there a lot of shorter fish there?
4: There's definitely another year class coming up or two, for sure, but the ones that, you know, 1 year, 2 years ago that were all those 13.5, 14.5, seem like they're really growing up and hitting that 15 to 17 inch mark. So just a lot of quality fish with that big, big year class that was in there.
3: As far as Wabe, different areas, any perch caught?
4: Very few perch, it seems like, right now. The walleye bite's been decent. You know, a lot of people go up to that Grenville boat ramp on the north end and fish on Lover's Lane or on the edge of the refuge there. There's, you know, people that launch down at the Canego boat ramp on the southwest side and fish in Denholm Bay, and just a lot of structure out there that people can go after and chase those fish and have been seeing some success.
3: Pickerel, has that pretty much turned into a panfish lake?
4: For the most part, it seems like people target panfish there. There are some nice walleye, of course, some perch, northern pike, all that stuff. But just seems like if you want to go out and try to catch maybe a quality bluegill or a crappie, it might be a place that you'd go try, just like Enemy Swim, just like Clear Lake up in Marshall County, and even Roy Lake. So really depends on what you're targeting that day and what you want to catch.
3: How about with your travels, smaller pheasants or any broods?
4: Oh, yes. It's been very, very promising looking to me anyways on my travels. I've seen a lot of birds. I've seen a lot of deer. Even on my way to work, I live in the country, and this morning, within a matter of a half a mile, I saw 8 deer and a turkey. So it was really cool just to see, you know, what Mother Nature's got out there and what she's got planned for us for this fall. And I hope and think it's going to be a really good hunting season.
3: Austin Norton, Conservation Officer out of Day County, thank you.

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1: Here's your forecast from Watertown Radio and GoWatertown.net. High temperatures reach up to 81, with fog in spots early today under overcast skies. Winds out of the southwest, 8 to 15 miles an hour. Partly cloudy skies tonight. Lows dip down to about 59. High temperatures reach up to 77 tomorrow. Ample sunshine expected. I'm meteorologist Derek Hite on Watertown Radio. Currently, it's 70 degrees.
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1: From ABC News, I'm Chuck Severson. Lifeguards have been making rescues in rough surf off Hawaiian Islands as Tropical Storm Lala headed for Hawaii and is expected to become a hurricane today. Honolulu Mayor Rick Bungiardi warning Hawaiians.
2: If you're not paying attention right now to the potential of these storms and how severe they can be, then all I can tell you is you put your own self at risk and your families. Please, we're not in the business of trying to scare anybody. We'll inform people.
1: All of Indiana under a state of emergency following a storm that dropped several inches of rain. There's flooding. Homes, businesses, and roads are underwater in Noblesville, Indiana.
3: I've lived down here ever since 1968, and I've never seen it flood so much as it has here lately.
4: On top of severe storms, that means on Saturday, this could also extend into Indiana, Ohio, and back to the Carolinas. Damaging wind will be the main threat there, along with heavy rain. Flood watches remain in effect in some of these hard-hit regions of the Midwest, anywhere from Iowa all the way out to West Virginia. The ground is so saturated that any heavy downpours could lead to additional rounds of heavy rain and life-threatening flash flooding into the weekend.
1: ABC News forecaster Leslie Lopez. Breaking news. Hours after a magnitude 7.7 earthquake struck off the coast of Indonesia early today, killing at least 38 people, injuring over a dozen others, a second earthquake has hit 6.9 magnitude on the island of Sumatra. This is one of the buildings that collapsed since the first quake. An apparent campus shooting early this morning. Virginia State University on lockdown as they investigate. University officials in a post to social media said that they are several suspects and victims shot, no injuries appearing to be life-threatening. Southern Lebanon, 9 people killed in an Israeli air attack, 11 others injured, says the Lebanese Health Ministry. Israeli military says it targeted terrorist infrastructure. You're listening to ABC News.
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1: Shock gloves that contain an electrical current that could be issued to ICE agents are not new. They are in use in some law enforcement agencies.
7: None of our officers that use any of our less lethal stuff, be it taser, the gloves, or pepper spray, are allowed to have those and deploy those unless they've been exposed to it themselves. So everybody that uses these in my agency has experienced what it feels like.
1: Police Lieutenant Butch Gallion in Tennessee's Hawkins County says the shock gloves is for years. Japanese Prime Minister Sune Takaichi stayed away from Tokyo's special shrine, apparently to prioritize diplomatic relations with China and South Korea, but did not mention her country's wartime past in Asia or remorse over it as Japan marked the 81st anniversary of its agreeing to surrender in World War II. Very alert air traffic controller spotted a mistake that could have led to a horrific mid-air disaster over Arizona yesterday morning. 2 American Airlines planes, one arriving, the other departing around midnight, both had the same call numbers. He radioed instructions to each pilot. Controller called the flights 2482 departure and 2482 arrival, all caught by ATC.com.
8: That's the first time I've been working air traffic for 25 years. I've never seen two aircraft pretty much merge with the same call sign. That's pretty incredible.
9: Yeah, we're going to say good job.
1: The FAA is investigating. Chuck Severson, ABC News.
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10: Here's your forecast from Watertown Radio and GoWatertown.net. High temperatures reach up to 81, with fog and spots early today under overcast skies. Winds out of the southwest, 8 to 15 miles an hour. Partly cloudy skies tonight. Lows dip down to about 59. High temperatures reach up to 77 tomorrow. Ample sunshine expected. I'm meteorologist Derek Kite on Watertown Radio. Currently, it's 70 degrees.
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1: Here's your forecast from Watertown Radio and GoWatertown.net. High temperatures reach up to 81, with fog in spots early today under overcast skies. Winds out of the southwest, 8 to 15 miles an hour. Partly cloudy skies tonight. Lows dip down to about 59. High temperatures reach up to 77 tomorrow. Ample sunshine expected. I'm meteorologist Derek Kite on Watertown Radio. Currently, it's 70 degrees.
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2: Here's your forecast from Watertown Radio and GoWatertown.net. High temperatures reach up to 81, with fog in spots early today under overcast skies. Winds out of the southwest, 8 to 15 miles an hour. Partly cloudy skies tonight. Lows dip down to about 59. High temperatures reach up to 77 tomorrow. Ample sunshine expected. I'm meteorologist Derek Hite on Watertown Radio. Currently, it's 70 degrees.
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2: High temperatures reach up to 81, with fog in spots early today under overcast skies. Winds out of the southwest, 8 to 15 miles an hour. Partly cloudy skies tonight. Lows dip down to about 59. High temperatures reach up to 77 tomorrow. Ample sunshine expected.
1: I'm meteorologist Derek Hite on Watertown Radio. Currently, it's 72 degrees.
3: It's Twins Week in Review on KWAT Radio, your home for Twins baseball. My name is Mike Tanner, and on the line, of course, is Twins radio play-by-play voice Chris Atterbury. And Chris, well, the month of August has not been real kind to the Twins. On that road trip, they lost 2 of 3 at Seattle, 2 of 3 at Kansas City, and 2 of 3 at Milwaukee. Then they come home and win 2 of 3 against Baltimore. But then they lose the Field of Dreams game down in Dyersville, Iowa, to the Phillies. And we'll talk more about that experience specifically here in just a minute. But your thoughts on the month of August and how things have unfolded for the Twins?
4: It seems like we're always a hit away. And that was the case even yesterday. It was a 2-1 game, 5-1 game until the late home run. But the problem has started in the very first inning. I think yesterday a 2-run first for Taj, and that makes 10 of 13 games now in the month of August where the Twins have given up a first inning run. It plagued them on that road trip where you're down 2-0 right away. And even with the scrappy 27-out nature of this club, that just makes it really difficult. It means that all your energy is expended getting back to even or back to a 1-run game as opposed to extending the lead or playing from a tie situation, and it changes how you use your bullpen, who you use, and when. So I think the first inning problems for the pitching staff, to me, are the biggest thing that stands out in August.
3: The Field of Dreams game was played on Thursday night in Dyersville, Iowa, Twins and Phillies. Chris, in your long baseball broadcasting career, you've seen a lot of neat things, met a lot of cool people. Where does that experience rank in your baseball career?
4: This one's right up there for me. It might be number one. I College World Series back in the 90s was a pretty big deal for me, but the playoff baseball is a big deal. But this was unlike anything else. It was really beyond the scope of doing a game. That was almost secondary. Just the entire experience, you know, busing in through the misty morning, through the corn and the soybeans, and then the light standards sprouting out of the field, almost unbelievable. It truly is movie-like on a movie set. And then the fact that this movie was like 40-plus years ago, and it still resonates the way it does, seeing the lines of people and lines of cars coming onto the site, you know, Derek Shelton playing catch with his dad, Joe Mauer with his son, Paul Molitor with his son, Marty and Morneau and his dad Justin playing catch, the Hall of Famers out of the corn, like all of it was unbelievable. It had a lot of build-up and hype. I'm probably naturally a little bit cynical. I didn't think there was any way it could live up to it, and it exceeded it. And when the players and then the Hall of Famers came through the corn stalks, I had palpable goosebumps. It was a phenomenal experience, and I feel very, very blessed to have been a part of it.
3: Yeah, cool moment that these players who experienced it will remember forever, that's for sure. Well, on the field, let's talk about Twins baseball. And one of those cool moments came on the road trip, Chris, when Kalen Culpepper was called up and in his first game hits a home run. Pretty neat deal.
4: Yeah, it was nice. I think we've all been wondering, you know, Culpepper and Jenkins are the two guys that we hadn't seen yet. And pretty much everybody assumes they're the top two prospects in your system. I think both guys probably we would have seen earlier if not for the timeliness of some of their injuries. You know, that's been an issue. Kalen's always been a guy with a ton of confidence, a ton of athleticism, a big smile. Got to know him a little bit in spring training. So it was a matter of time, and I think the Twins felt like, look, we need a jolt. We need something offensively from shortstop. We need to see if he can play or not. And he hit the home run. He brought some energy. The jury's still out. He's very much an unfinished product. I think there's still a little breath holding when the ball gets into shortstop as to how that's going to turn out. We have seen the arm, which is big at times, but the internal clock certainly needs work. And look, he hasn't come up and torn the cover off the ball, but I don't think that's a fair expectation of him. He has not dominated AAA offensively, and it's a very offensive-minded league. So I think there's going to be a steep learning curve on the offense, but there's ability there. There's want to there. There's energy, personality, character. He's a high-character kid. So let's watch him go. Sometimes growth is bumpy, but let's throw him out there and see what he can do on a daily basis and figure out what you have so that we're not going into spring training wondering what Caleb Culpepper is. Let's find out what he is in the cauldron of 40 really meaningful games down the stretch.
3: Royce Lewis got sent down early in the season when he was really struggling. And since that reset in St. Paul, he's come back. Things have been much better, especially as of late, Chris. He's been really stinging the baseball.
4: He's been a really good player offensively since he came back. So much of it starts with not swinging his sliders off the plate. Easy to say, hard to do. I mean, Torrey Hunter, who we ran into yesterday in Iowa, could tell you all about that. But his pitch selection, his swing choices have been better. He's on balance more. I know he struck out a couple of times yesterday, and he's been on a little strikeout binge the last three or four games. But he's been making just a ton of hard contact and good swing choices. He's playing a new side of the infield, so he's got all that swirling around in his head. I think he's done a good job of compartmentalizing things. And he's become a dangerous at bat. And I credit Royce. You know, it wasn't working. They sent him down. That's a tough blow to get sent down, and it's a tout blow to the ego, and he didn't pout about it. He just went to work, and Royce is playing with the energy that we love, that defines who he is and why he's such a special kid. And I'm really happy for Royce and love seeing him get back to being the guy that we all thought he could be.
3: Josh Bell was the big free agent signing over the winter for the Twins. I'm not exactly sure what their expectations were for him in this 2026 season, but I have to believe that he's meeting them, maybe even exceeding them. Josh Bell is on a pace for around 20 homers and close to 100 RBIs. How would you characterize his season?
4: I think he's been great. He's really a fun guy to have around. He's incredibly thoughtful and intelligent and insightful about the game. We were with him when he crested 10 years, you know, in the big leagues, which is quite an accomplishment. And then his at-bats are crazy because some guys are just steady like a wave on the beach offensively. They never seem to be different. He's not that guy. He will look awful in a swing or in a bat or even a stretch of games. And then without any prior idea that he's heating up, suddenly become the most dangerous guy in the lineup of the league. It's crazy. He can look like he has no idea what he's doing and then suddenly hit like five extra base hits in his next six plate appearances. He's just so steady and methodical in what he does and what he believes in his process. He's got a good touch and feel. There's so much to be learned from Josh Bell and how he plays baseball and approaches it. And he's had a ton of positive impact on everybody in the org, even off the field. And oh, by the way, like you said, he's going to drive in 90-plus, which is more than you could ever hope for from a guy. I think only two Twins have done that in the last 10 years.
3: Chris, the Twins had two All-Stars this year, Byron Buxton and Joe Ryan. Both have been hurt. Buxton was activated in time for the Field of Dreams game. Joe Ryan is still out. If the Twins are going to make a playoff push this last month or so, those two guys are going to be key guys to rely on.
4: No question about that. And, you know, Byron is back and he played. He's not 100%. He's still dealing with a lot of pain after his injection, but he's going to give you everything he can. Makes you better defensively right away, even if he's not 100%. And then on offense, we saw the timing late in the game yesterday, his final swing. He fouled one straight back. He did have a double in the game. It's not the same swing that had him one of the dominant offensive forces in the National League for the first half, but I think with timing it can come. It's a bone-on-bone type injury. He endures a lot of pain. He's going to play through it. So I give him a little bit of a leash to find that timing here in the next couple of days, and then I think we'll see Byron Buxton take off and be the Byron that we know he is, even though he's not, I don't think, going to be 100% the rest of the way. So Buck's imperative, and he knows it, and he's out there. with Joe, they searched far and wide and tried to figure out what it was that was ailing him. You know, his message.

0: coaching is so odd because he knows his body so well, but sometimes I don't know that you can describe exactly what he's feeling. Is it out of sync? Is it is something that's not allowing his body to get to a place it needs to be? Obviously, he's not right mechanically to get the velo and to get the command, the life on his pitches. They settled on calling it a glute strain. I know he's doing his work to try to get back to where he needs to be. I'm just not sure they know yet how to solve the problem. Is it time? Is it anything he can do in terms of rehab? I don't know, but it's an exhaustive process to try to figure out. Thankfully, the Twins picked up Dean Kramer to solidify the rotation, but you're right. Joe Ryan being Joe Ryan is a huge difference maker. And if you look back at all these little runs we've had to get back to 500, even the game over at one point, we've had three different occasions where we got right there on the cusp of it and gave the ball to Joe in a favorable pitching matchup. And you're thinking, yeah, our best guy against one of their just guys. And we've got a chance to stretch this out, give ourselves breathing room. And then Joe has had a terrible day. And it happened repeatedly. So obviously something's off with him. But they need to get it right. And I don't know if there is a direct path to doing that or if we all just have to be patient and hope the other guys can hold the line.
1: You mentioned Dean Kramer's name, Chris, and he was the next name I had on my talking list here, talking points sheet. He's was a trade deadline acquisition from the Baltimore Orioles. He's made two starts for the Twins, has pitched 12 innings and only allowed two earned runs. The sample size is pretty small, but boy, he's looked good.
0: Yeah, and his reputation, we've seen a lot of him through the years. He's a strike thrower, good, smart pitcher, not overpowering stuff, serviceable innings eater. Which, even if he was just that, that would be great. That's hard to be. But beyond that, he's looked really spectacular his first two starts. In particular, the fact that he carved up the team that he spent 7 years with, which I think is probably a little more meaningful. Is he that guy, or is he the guy that I mentioned in the scouting report? Probably somewhere in between. But he's a bona fide, smart, knowledgeable, talented major league pitcher. And those guys don't grow on trees. He makes you better. He gives you depth. And they will need all of that and then some. We're still getting to know him. He's an intelligent guy. He's kind of a quirky guy. Very insightful. But the key is that he's very open to new ideas from this pitching room. He spent his whole career in one place. And I think he's of the mindset that, you know what, they got me to a certain level. I wonder what a fresh set of eyes can do, and he's really open to implementing some different ideas and try to figure out how to make himself even better, and I think that's a positive.
1: Prior to the trade deadline, Chris, the Twins rebuilt the bullpen. They got Tommy Nance and Jeff Hoffman from Toronto, A.J. Minter from the Mets, and I think those three guys coupled with Gomez and Morris give you a pretty good sense of confidence of holding a lead late in games. But as you mentioned early on in our conversation, the Twins have been playing from behind so early in the games, and that stronger bullpen is only useful if you can get leads late in the game. And they've pitched well, but there haven't been a ton of opportunities lately.
0: Yeah, the issue has been giving up the runs early in the rotation, no doubt about it. We've been seeing way too much Taylor and Travis. They've been doing a fine job, aside for, you know, the one game where they had the big lead they almost blew. But, yeah, you want it to be a tie game for Tommy Nance in the sixth or seventh instead of still down three or four. And that is the whole problem right now. We even saw Andrew Morris pitch in the sixth inning of a game the Twins won. They were down 4-1. They came back, take a 5-4 lead. And so you go to Morris, who's been in the eighth and ninth innings, and he's throwing in the sixth. That's all you need to know about where this bullpen is versus where it was. And that's a good thing. So, again, let's just stabilize our scouting reports coming out of the national anthem. And I think we've got a chance to be in every ball game. I think Byron, again, deepens our lineup. We saw Brooks Lee hit an eighth last night. That's a good sign if a guy who's that productive is hitting that low in your order. So I think that hiccup in the first inning right now is the big focus for me. And I think if you start getting to the middle innings in a tie game or with the lead, I think this team feels really confident.
1: There were some people, Chris, who thought when the Tigers traded Tarek Skubal that they were throwing in the towel on the season. Well, as Lee Corso would say, not so fast, my friend. Here come the Tigers. They are taking on the White Sox in a weekend series, and the Tigers are hot, and I thought

0: Going into the season, Chris, they were the division favorite because of starting pitching. They've gotten healthier, and they're playing good baseball now.
1: I think we all thought they were the best team, and I think that they should be ahead of the division by about 15 games. They traded Scooble and Mize. I don't think anybody thought they were out of it when they did that. They played their best baseball, honestly, in the last couple of years under A.J., when they haven't been at full strength. You know, the pitching chaos that took them all the way to the ALCS, and that's kind of when they're at their best. I think they like being the nobody believes in us underdog, which is harder to be when everybody knows you're the best team. They deservedly get their flowers for not going away. They probably also should get knocked for being terrible when they had those two other guys and all of these guys. So they're a good team, and I don't think anyone's surprised that they're playing well. I think the way they mix and match out of their pen is elite, and they've proven to be highly adept at it. They also have other good pitchers coming, and so that makes them salty. So a couple things to watch with the Tigers. We've got this stretch after the road trip where we play Chicago, Detroit at home, and then Chicago-Detroit on the road. So it's four series between those two teams. That's going to go a long way towards determining what happens in the division. Also worth noting, because of that four-game sweep we had over the Tigers, when they were at full strength and they stunk early in the year, if we win just two more games of our remaining games with Detroit, we'll own the tiebreaker. And the way this division is and the wild card is, those tiebreakers could end up mattering. And Cleveland has the tiebreaker over Detroit. The Twins have the tiebreaker over Detroit, which essentially means they have to beat you by more than a game, or you know, by a full game. They can't just be tied with you if they're going to have the edge.
0: Very interesting. One other team I wanted to ask you about, Chris, as we kind of wrap it up this morning, that intrigues the heck out of me is Tampa Bay. They go out on a 9-game road trip to Colorado, Seattle, and Sacramento. And, Chris, they run the table. They go 9-0, Tampa Bay with the best record in baseball, 74-46. What is the secret sauce that Kevin Cash and the Tampa Bay Rays have? Because it's an amazing story.
1: Well, they've got really good pitching, and then they've got a bunch of guys who understand their roles, and they all rake. They've always been tough-minded. I think that's probably some of the secret sauce you're alluding to. They're a team that managed to get through a whole year playing in a minor league ballpark and not let it affect them adversely to a crazy degree. So I think that's what they do. They never play up or down to level of competition. They always play their level, and their level is really high. I mean, Caminero's a star. Yandy crushes the ball. And they went on that road trip with a mindset, and they delivered. You know, they didn't play the best teams in the league on that road trip, but that's the beauty of them. That doesn't matter. You know, some teams are like, oh, well, we're playing the A's and Rockies. Let's get healthy here, and then we'll see how we do against the other teams. They treat everybody the same. They just want to bash your head in. And they're just mind-numbingly consistent in their ability to do that. They're an astonishing organization in terms of the expectation, having an identity, knowing the type of player that they want, knowing the type of player, when to get off of that player and onto a new guy. Swapping guys out. They get players to buy into being used as pawns. Hey, come here. We'll only give you a 1-year deal, but we'll make you better. Someone else will pay you long term. Okay. They're just always open to working the margins in their advantage, and they're really good at it.
0: Interesting baseball model down in Tampa, that's for sure. Well, a very rare Friday off during the season after the Field of Dreams game. The Twins wrap up the series with the Phillies this weekend at Target Field. You got to look at Philadelphia in the Thursday night Field of Dreams game. They're a very good team.
1: Yeah, they tell you how bad everything's going, and then you see them, and you're like, I do not feel sorry for you in the slightest. You're rolling out a lineup that goes Schwarber, Turner, Harper, and Louis Arraez. Like, you get zero sympathy. They're good, man. We're not going to see Zach Wheeler or Christopher Sanchez. They're two best arms, two of the best in the league. But we'll still see high-quality pitching, and then, oh, by the way, the Atlanta team that comes in next is 9 games better than Philly. So this is a stretch, 3 series in a row, Philly, Atlanta, San Diego, against premium competition. And one way to look at it, and I've heard it from some Twins fans, oh, I can't believe we have to play these good teams. That's what playoff teams look like. So if we want to be a playoff team, these are the teams you have to beat. And I think it elevates the level of competition. I think by and large, we played up to that level when we face competition like that this year. And I'm looking forward to really, really good baseball this weekend with the Phils and then with Atlanta, who's exemplary, and then San Diego, too. So I think if you like good baseball and you like the Twins, nice little setup here for the next stretch. And if you can have some success, boy, that should buoy your confidence even more.
0: Really good competition over the next week. I think when we chat next week, Chris, we'll have a good idea of where the Twins stand in terms of their playoff chances. Good to visit with you, Chris. We'll do it again next week.
1: All right. Talk to you from California. We'll see you.
0: That is Chris Atterbury, play-by-play radio voice of the Minnesota Twins, and that is this week's Twins Week in Review.
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1: From ABC News, I'm Chuck Sievertson. Hurricane warning in Hawaii. Tropical storm Lala expected today to hit as a Category 1 hurricane, maybe smacking right into the Big Island. 2 feet of rain could cause mudslides as well as flooding.
2: People get into real trouble under the bridges, rapidly rising floodwaters, and they get trapped.
1: Honolulu Emergency Services Director James Ireland. Inches of rain leading to flooding in Ohio, Illinois, and Indiana. In Anderson, Indiana, ABC's Alex Perez.
3: We are back in the houses. It is chest-deep water.
4: New evacuation orders in parts of the Midwest as storms slam the region for the sixth night in a row. Outside Cincinnati, families in Harrison, Ohio, told to leave areas near the Whitewater River, first responders searching neighborhoods.
5: We've lived here over 45 years, and we've never seen anything like this, ever.
4: All of Indiana under a state of emergency.
1: Flood watches in effect from Iowa to West Virginia. Rescuers breaking through earthquake rubble. Off the coast of Indonesia today, a magnitude 7.7 quake, and then another one, a 6.9. At least 38 people dead.
6: Dramatic video showing people terrified. You can see them running for safety and hear them screaming. Some even streaming out on motorbikes moving inland after a tsunami warning was issued. It was later lifted. The massive quake and a number of aftershocks shaking buildings, collapsing several homes, and causing concrete blocks to break off onto passengers waiting to board a ferry.
1: ABC's Lama Hassan. A campus shooting this morning. Virginia State University says the lockdown's lifted. Says outside the residence halls, police discovered 5 people shot, all in the hospital, 1 critical. In southern Lebanon, 11 people were killed in an Israeli air attack, 19 others injured, says the Lebanese health ministry. The Israeli military says it targeted terrorist infrastructure. You're listening to ABC News.
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1: Action after a deadly military chopper crash. ABC's Jay O'Brien.
9: We've learned the Army has ordered a temporary grounding of all Apache helicopter training flights after that fatal crash this Wednesday near Fort Hood, Texas. Apache helicopters have a higher rate of incidents compared to other aircraft, but it's unclear exactly what caused this week's crash. And the Army saying Apache training flights will remain grounded until it has a better sense of exactly what went wrong here.
1: Helicopter crash happened during a maintenance test flight. Crashed, burst into flames, and ignited a grass fire. Those shock gloves that could be issued to ICE agents are not new. They are in use in some law enforcement agencies.
10: There's no burn marks. There's no darts to remove, and obviously there'd be no bullet holes. I mean, it just gains instant compliance, and there's no need for having EMS come or anything like that for a quick application like that. You get quick compliance, and it truly is an absolute de-escalation type tool.
1: Police Lieutenant Butch Gallion in Tennessee's Hawkins County says they've been using them for years. For 2 days in November, the Kennedy Space Center's historic landing facility will be open to the public.
11: November 7th and November 8th, NASA's Kennedy Space Center will open what was the once restricted and certainly historic shuttle landing facility to the interested public and host this multi-day celebration featuring world-class air shows, tech demonstrations, space exhibits.
1: NASA Administrator Jared Isaacman says the public will see tech up close. Chuck Sievertson, ABC News.
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12: Here's your forecast from Watertown Radio and GoWatertown.net. Cloudy skies with a few peaks of sun today, with daytime highs approaching 81. Winds out of the west, 8 to 15 miles an hour. Partly cloudy skies tonight. Lows dip down to about 59. Highs level off around 77 tomorrow. Bright sunshine expected. I'm meteorologist Derek Kite on Watertown Radio. Right now, 73.
13: And the KWAT funeral announcements are being brought to you by Crawford Ostis Funeral Chapel. Services for Judy Kretschmeyer, age 74. The service will be this morning, 11 o'clock, at the Furnace Funeral Home of Clark. Burial will be at the Cowan Cemetery in Willow Lake. Furnace Funeral Home of Clark in charge of the arrangements for Judy Kretschmeyer, age 74. Services for Ron Friday Carlsbeck, age 69, a Watertown formerly of Castlewood. The celebration of life will be on Sunday at 3 p.m. at the Cloud 9 Bar in Watertown, their back room, and that will be in Watertown. White and Comas in charge of the arrangements for Ron Friday Carlsbeck, age 69, a Watertown formerly of Castlewood. Services for Joel William Brecky, age 56, of Fargo, North Dakota, formerly of Clark. Celebration of life will be held on Monday at 10 o'clock at the Bolger Funeral Home in Fargo. Visitation will be at 9 o'clock prior to the service. Burial with military honors will take place at noon at the Fargo National Cemetery, Harwood, North Dakota. Furnace Funeral Home of Clark in charge of the arrangements for Joel William Brecky, age 56, of Fargo, formerly of Clark. Services for Eleanor Nadine Toots Schaefer Tabiest, age 94, of DeSmet, formerly of Iroquois. The memorial service will be on Monday night at 6 at the American Lutheran Church, DeSmet. Visitation will be prior to the service, and that will be at the church. Burial will be at the Black Hills National Cemetery in Sturgis at a later time. Crawford Ostis Funeral Chapel with those arrangements for Eleanor Nadine Toots Schaefer Tabiest, age 94, of DeSmet, formerly of Iroquois. Services for Lauren Chris Olson, age 59, of Bradley. The memorial service will be held on Saturday, August the 22nd at 11 o'clock at the Bradley Community Center, Bradley, South Dakota. Furnace Funeral Home of Clark in charge of the arrangements for Lauren Chris Olson, age 59, of Bradley. Services for Joanne Block, age 84, formerly of Webster and Huron. And the celebration of life will be on Saturday, September the 19th, at the Fixed All Funeral Services of Webster. Visitation will be beginning at 10:30, followed by the service at 11:30. Burial will be at the St. Otto's Catholic Cemetery following the service. Fixed All Funeral Services of Webster in charge of the arrangements for Joanne Block, age 84, formerly of Webster and Huron. Services for Karen Herrick, age 64, of Watertown. No services will be held at this time. Crawford Ostis Funeral Chapel with those arrangements for Karen Herrick, age 64, of Watertown. Services for Richard Dick Rodman, age 78, of Castlewood. And this service is pending. Crawford Ostis Funeral Chapel with those arrangements for Richard Dick Rodman, age 78, of Castlewood. And that is the KWAT funeral announcements are being brought to you by Crawford Ostis Funeral Chapel, where service and caring is their profession.
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Cloudy skies with a few peaks of sun today, with daytime highs approaching 81. Winds out of the west, 8 to 15 miles an hour. Partly cloudy skies tonight. Lows dip down to about 59. Highs level off around 77 tomorrow. Bright sunshine expected. I'm meteorologist Derek Kite on Watertown Radio. Right now, 75.

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1: From ABC News, I'm Mike Dubusky. A major tropical storm is right now barreling towards Hawaii's Big Island. ABC's Melissa Adan is in Hilo, Hawaii, where she says it's not just the high winds and rain that's drawing concern.
2: Now, there's also the question of Kilauea, the massive volcano erupting here. Some studies suggest volcanic gases can make storms produce more lightning. But when we're talking about more than 2 feet of rain falling on these massive volcanoes and mountains, the biggest threat will be mudslides.
1: About 180 National Guard members have been positioned across the state to support rescue operations. Meanwhile, the death toll in Indonesia has risen again. Now at least 47 people have been killed following a magnitude 7.7 earthquake and a series of strong aftershocks. Rescuers right now trying to break through the rubble left behind by those quakes. Quake initially triggered fears of a tsunami and a warning from Indonesia's meteorology, climatology, and geophysics agency. However, those warnings have since expired. Luigi Mangione now pleading guilty to federal stalking charges in the killing of Brian Thompson, the UnitedHealthcare CEO who was shot and killed in New York City in late 2024. ABC's chief investigative correspondent Aaron Katursky has what's next for Mangione.
3: Mangione's guilty plea at federal court comes just weeks before the start of his state murder trial. His attorneys are already asking a court to dismiss it, saying a second prosecution would amount to double jeopardy. This may be his shot to convince the federal judge to give him something other than life in prison when he's sentenced in December. Whatever time he ends up serving, Mangione's also signaling his preference to serve it in a federal, not a state prison that could be more crowded and more violent.
1: Mangione's admission included a detailed outline of how he tracked down Thompson by posing as an investor and using a 3D printer to make the gun involved in the shooting. You're listening to ABC News.
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1: The lockdown at Virginia State University has now been lifted after a shooting there early this morning. 5 people were injured, one of them critically, outside the school's residence halls. Police have not yet made any arrests. The United Arab Emirates is now accusing Iran of firing on a ship attempting to cross the Strait of Hormuz. It follows attacks on 2 vessels on Thursday. ABC News national correspondent Stephen Portnoy says it comes just a day after President Trump claimed the Strait would become a U.S. territory.
6: President Trump addressing a crowd of police officers on Long Island, calling the U.S. blockade of Iranian ports an unstoppable wall of steel.
7: No ships get through unless we want them to.
6: The stalemate continuing, with the president struggling to achieve a lasting agreement. The UAE alleges Iranian forces fired on 2 oil tankers trying to cross the strait Thursday. Gas prices in the U.S. now averaging $4.07 a gallon, up 19 cents in the past month.
1: Tributes today in the UK after a Cambridge professor was found dead yesterday. Sociologist Jason Arday had just days ago stepped away from his job at the school amid scrutiny over plagiarism allegations. Kahindi Andrews, an author and professor of black studies there, says he had dinner with Arday on Monday to support him.
8: This has been going on for him for 3.5 years. He became professor at Cambridge. There were those people who didn't believe that there should be a black person in that role.
1: Arday denied the allegations that had been made against him. I'm Mike Dubusky, ABC News.
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9: 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Cloudy skies with a few peaks of sun today, with daytime highs approaching 81. Winds out of the west, 8 to 15 miles an hour. Partly cloudy skies tonight. Lows dip down to about 59. Highs level off around 77 tomorrow. Bright sunshine expected. I'm meteorologist Derek Hite on Watertown Radio. Right now, 75.
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Here's your forecast from Watertown Radio and GoWatertown.net. Chance of thunderstorms today, otherwise cloudy skies with a few peaks of sun. High temperatures reach up to 81. Winds out of the west, 8 to 15 miles an hour. Partly cloudy tonight. Lows level off around 59. Ample sunshine expected tomorrow. High temperatures reach up to 77. I'm meteorologist Derek Height on Watertown Radio. Currently 75.

0: ongoing, and it's important for people to pay attention also to what foods and what locations have been pulled. There are direct recalls on jalapenos in stores, but also certain products, even stuffed mushrooms and pico de gallo, have been recalled as well.
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3: 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Chance of thunderstorms today, otherwise cloudy skies with a few peaks of sun. High temperatures reach up to 81. Winds out of the west, 8 to 15 miles an hour. Partly cloudy tonight, lows level off around 59. Ample sunshine expected tomorrow. High temperatures reach up to 77. I'm meteorologist Derek Height on Watertown Radio. Right now, 79.
4: And the KWAT funeral announcements are being brought to you by Crawford Ostis Funeral Chapel. Services for Ron Friday Carlsbeck, age 69, a Watertown formerly of Castlewood. The celebration of life will be on Sunday at 3 p.m. at the Cloud 9 Bar in Watertown, their back room, and that will be in Watertown. White and Comas in charge of the arrangements for Ron Friday Carlsbeck, age 69, a Watertown formerly of Castlewood. Services for Joel William Brecky, age 56, of Fargo, North Dakota, formerly of Clark. Celebration of life will be held on Monday at 10 o'clock at the Bulger Funeral Home in Fargo. Visitation will be at 9 o'clock prior to the service. Burial with military honors will take place at noon at the Fargo National Cemetery, Harwood, North Dakota. Furness Funeral Home of Clark in charge of the arrangements for Joel William Brecky, age 56, of Fargo, formerly of Clark. Services for Eleanor Nadine Toots Schaefer Tabiest, age 94, of DeSmet, formerly of Iroquois. The memorial service will be on Monday night at 6 at the American Lutheran Church DeSmet. Visitation will be prior to the service, and that will be at the church. Burial will be at the Black Hills National Cemetery in Sturgis at a later time. Crawford Ostis Funeral Chapel with those arrangements for Eleanor Nadine Toots Schaefer Tabiest, age 94, of DeSmet, formerly of Iroquois. Services for Lauren Chris Olson, age 59, of Bradley. The memorial service will be held on Saturday, August the 22nd at 11 o'clock at the Bradley Community Center, Bradley, South Dakota. Furness Funeral Home of Clark in charge of the arrangements for Lauren Chris Olson, age 59, of Bradley. Services for Joanne Block, age 84, formerly a Webster and Heron, and the celebration of life will be on Saturday, September the 19th, at the Fixtall Funeral Services of Webster. Visitation will be beginning at 10:30, followed by the service at 11:30. Burial will be at the St. Otto's Catholic Cemetery following the service. Fixtall Funeral Services of Webster in charge of the arrangements for Joanne Block, age 84, formerly a Webster and Heron. Services for Karen Herrick, age 64, of Watertown. No services will be held at this time. Crawford Ostis Funeral Chapel with those arrangements for Karen Herrick, age 64, of Watertown. Services for Richard Dick Rodman, age 78, of Castlewood. And this service is pending. Crawford Ostis Funeral Chapel with those arrangements for Richard Dick Rodman, age 78, of Castlewood. And that is the KWAT funeral announcements are being brought to you by Crawford Ostis Funeral Chapel, where service and caring is their profession.
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1: Chance of thunderstorms
2: this afternoon. Otherwise, cloudy skies with a few peaks of sun.
1: High temperatures reach up to 81. Winds out of the west, 8 to 15 miles per hour. Lows dip down to about 59.
2: Tonight, partly cloudy.
1: Bright sunshine
2: tomorrow, 77.
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1: Right now, it's 79 degrees.

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1: Chance of thunderstorms
0: this afternoon. Otherwise, cloudy skies with a few peaks of sun.
1: High temperatures reach up to 81. Winds out of the west, 8 to 15 miles per hour. Lows dip down to about 59.
0: Tonight, partly cloudy.
1: Bright sunshine. Tomorrow, 77.
0: I'm meteorologist Mandy Faluber on Watertown Radio.
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0: Heavy rain, high surf, and the threat of mudslides are all in the cards today for Hawaii as Tropical Storm Lala bears down on the state. Honolulu Mayor Rick Blangiardi is urging residents to get to higher ground.
1: If you're not paying attention right now to the potential of these storms and how severe they can be, then all I can tell you is you put your own self at risk and your families. Please, we will not... We're not in the business of trying to scare anybody. We'll inform people.
0: Lala could strengthen into a hurricane in the coming hours. The United Arab Emirates is now claiming that Iran struck another vessel in the Strait of Hormuz as the fight over that critical waterway heats up yet again.
2: The president claiming the U.S. is winning big against Iran.
3: Pretty soon I'll be declaring the Hormuz Strait a territory of the United States.
2: Overnight, Iran's deputy foreign minister responding, saying the Strait of Hormuz has been Iranian, is Iranian, and will remain Iranian, and will only be closed and opened under Iran's command. The stalemate continuing, with the president struggling to achieve a lasting agreement.
0: ABC News national correspondent Stephen Portnoy in Washington. Authorities now say one of the people shot overnight near Virginia State University's residence halls was a student there. They've since been treated at the hospital and released. ABC's Olivia Rubin has more on how that incident played out.
4: This shooting unfolded around 1:30 in the morning, specifically officials saying that it occurred near the sort of quad area and that when they responded, they found those five individuals shot outside of the residence halls. In terms of the conditions of those individuals, they say that four sustained non-life-threatening injuries. One of those individuals is in critical condition.
0: Police have not yet made any arrests. And at least 47 people have been killed in Indonesia following a 7.7 magnitude earthquake there. You're listening to ABC News.
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0: Police in Houston say 3 people have been hurt by a man armed with an automatic weapon firing at vehicles in the city. Sound from Broadcastify shows responding officers opening fire on the suspect after he refused commands.
7: Shot fired. The guy's in a front porch.
0: The suspect was taken to an area hospital. His condition is unknown. The 3 people who were shot have received medical attention and all are in stable condition, police say. A North Carolina woman is facing charges in connection with an alleged murder-for-hire plot. According to investigators, Shelley Owensby paid to have her ex-girlfriend's new partner killed and her ex-girlfriend kidnapped, even allegedly putting down a $500 deposit to a police informant to demonstrate that she was serious about the plan. Lawyers for Owensby said she was induced to commit the crimes by the police. In a New York courtroom yesterday, Luigi Mangione pleading guilty to stalking charges in the federal case against him. His defense team says they now want the state charges against him dropped. ABC News legal contributor Brian Buckmeyer.
8: The state can actually use his admission of guilt and his allocution where he says that he planned this out. He sent the email pretending to be a wealthy investor, all of that. They can use it against him and convict him in state court. And if they have 2 convictions, those sentences could run consecutively, meaning for an even longer prison time.
0: The state says it plans to continue with its case against Mangione, who's accused of shooting and killing the CEO of United Healthcare in 2024. I'm Mike Dubusky, ABC News.
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1: Cloudy skies with a few peaks of sun this afternoon, with daytime highs approaching 81. Winds out of the west, 8 to 15 miles per hour. Partly cloudy with fog and spots tonight, lows around 59. High of 79 tomorrow.

0: I mean, mainly sunny with fog and spots early. I'm meteorologist Mandy Faluber on Watertown Radio. Right now, it's 77 degrees.
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Cloudy skies with a few peaks of sun this afternoon, with daytime highs approaching 81. Winds out of the west, 8 to 15 miles per hour. Partly cloudy with fog and spots tonight, lows around 59. High of 79 tomorrow, becoming mainly sunny with fog and spots early. I'm meteorologist Mandy Faluber on Watertown Radio. Right now, 75.

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I can think of younger days when living for my life was everything a man could.

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1: Cloudy skies with a few peaks of sun this afternoon, with daytime highs approaching 81. Winds out of the west, 8 to 15 miles per hour. Partly cloudy with fog and spots tonight, lows around 59. High of 79 tomorrow, becoming mainly sunny with fog and spots early.
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1: ABC News. I'm Mike Dubusky. The one-time tropical storm Lala has now been upgraded to a hurricane. ABC's Melissa Don is in Hilo, Hawaii, where preparations are underway.
2: Residents here are stocking up. We're seeing them getting generators to bottled water. We see it flying off the shelves. They're also filling up sandbags to protect from flooding. And Lala is expected to bring up to 15-foot waves in some spots. Now, swells ahead of the storm already have lifeguards busy. They made over 100 rescues.
1: Governor Josh Green.

0: Has also signed an emergency proclamation for the state. And it's not just Hawaii that's being hit with severe rain. In Indiana, 6 people have now died as a result of dangerous storms there. At least 150,000 people are without power, according to state officials.
1: The days-long storm bringing more than 10 inches to some areas.
2: We're just trying to save what we can right now.
1: This neighborhood near the White River evacuating. The river expected to crest today. Already, it's just shy of 25 feet, breaking a record set during the Great Flood of 1913.
0: ABC News meteorologist Samara Theodore. The acting Secretary of the Navy is now responding to complaints about conditions on the USS Abraham Lincoln, which has spent 9 months in service in the Middle East as the war with Iran drags on. More from ABC News national correspondent Stephen Portnoy in Washington.
3: Acting Navy Secretary Hung Cao says in a statement, in a small number of cases where service members on board the carrier have sought mental health treatment. His statement also acknowledges supply challenges on the USS Abraham Lincoln, which began its deployment last fall and has only pulled into port twice since then. The acting Navy Secretary says in his statement that deployments are hard and war is hell.
0: Officials say a relief carrier is now 2 weeks away. And the Democratic National Convention Committee has reorganized its slate of primary elections ahead of the 2028 presidential election. South Carolina and Nevada now lead. 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
0: An ICE protester in New York says she's filing a lawsuit against the Department of Homeland Security after she was maced by agents. Linda Wolf telling WATV she was at a protest in Manhattan when the incident happened. She also says it happened so fast and then she got acute laryngitis from the mace.
6: They maced me, but I was so on high on adrenaline that I just kept going.
0: Homeland Security claims protesters were impeding their work. Travel experts say if you're planning vacation this fall, now is the time to book. ABC News transportation reporter Clara McMichael has more.
7: The momentum for Mexico especially is carrying over this fall. People love their time there. They want to go back, or they've heard from their friends. They want to get on board. Kayak is tracking searches there. They're up 45% for this fall compared to the summer. And airfare, you know, overall it's up year over year about 9%. But for Mexico, that's about 5%.
0: And a stolen Picasso has been found after a routine cleaning.
8: Bill DeLinde thought the Picasso print that was stolen from his Milwaukee gallery in 2018 was gone forever. But police called last week and said a landlord found something while cleaning out a vacant apartment. DeLinde immediately recognized the stolen Torero etching, one of 30 known to exist, signed by Picasso. The etching was valued at between $35,000 and $50,000.
0: ABC's Chuck Sievertson. Local authorities say the theft is under investigation. Mike Dubosky, ABC News.
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0: eastern portion of the country. Several strong aftershocks followed. A stolen Picasso has been discovered during a routine cleaning. ABC's Chuck Severson.
1: Bill DeLind thought the Picasso print that was stolen from his Milwaukee gallery in 2018 was gone forever. But police called last week and said a landlord found something while cleaning out a vacant apartment. DeLind immediately recognized the stolen Torero etching, one of 30 known to exist, signed by Picasso. The etching was valued at between $35,000 and $50,000.
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0: Acting Secretary of the Navy responds to complaints about conditions on the USS Abraham Lincoln, which has spent 9 months in service in the Middle East as the war in Iran drags on.
4: Hung Cao's statement acknowledges the reports from family members in recent days that there have been supply challenges on the ship amid strikes by Iran on U.S. assets in the region, seeming to have an impact on logistics. Cao says plans on board were adjusted when fresh resupply was unavailable.
0: ABC's Stephen Portnoy. New York prosecutors say they plan to move ahead with their state murder case against Luigi Mangione following his federal guilty plea. The defense wants the state charges dropped, claiming double jeopardy. Legal contributor Brian Buckmeyer says the state Luigione is taking a big gamble.
5: The state can actually use his admission of guilt in his allocution, where he says that he planned this out, he sent the email pretending to be a wealthy investor, all of that. They can use it against him and convict him in state court. And if they have two convictions, those sentences could run consecutively, meaning for an even longer prison time.
0: In Afghanistan, the Taliban marking 5 years again back in power, celebrations of that milestone coming as aid groups are warning of a growing crisis. One of the most glaring issues is the repression of women, girls over the age of 12 barred from attending school. And a recent UN survey found that 7 in 10 women describe their mental health as bad or very bad. And more than half of women now report leaving their homes only twice a month or less. Dave Packer, ABC News.
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2: Well, after a dream experience in Iowa on Thursday, the Twins and Phillies are back in the big city tonight, gearing up for game two of their three-game series here at Target Field. We welcome you in live to the Menards pregame lineup card. I'm John Vitas, Chris Atterbury, and Dan Gladden set to join me in just a moment. Well, it is overcast here at the ballpark tonight, but cool and comfortable. And if you like power lefties with insane breaking stuff, this game is for you. Twins rookie Connor Prelip takes on the Phillies' Jesus Luzardo tonight. The Twins will have their hands full with Luzardo, who is third in the National League with 176 strikeouts and fourth in innings pitched with 143 and two-thirds. Luzardo 10-5 with a 3.32 ERA overall, but has been unfathomably good on the road. Luzardo has pitched to a 2.01 ERA when traveling this year, the best mark by a Philly since Cole Hamels in 2014. He's allowed one earned run or less in 9 of his 12 road starts. Luzardo averages 97 on his fastball, but uses it as a secondary pitch. Instead, he throws his sweeper 38% of the time because it's held opponents to a 120 batting average with a 49% whiff rate. Those are numbers that you just don't see. Luzardo and the Phillies trying to claim the series tonight, and that's because they won on Thursday, as we take a look back to that one in our Twins Rewind. It was the Field of Dreams game in Dyersville, Iowa, and, well, this one belonged to the Phillies.
3: 2-0 pitch, and it swung on and lifted high in the air to right field for Schwarber. Back at the wall, and Schwarber's done it. Your fairy tale start. Kyle Schwarber into the corn for a 1-0 Philadelphia lead.
2: That was the very first batter of the game, and Schwarber would go on to hit another homer, taking over the Major League lead for dingers in the process. The Twins got a solo shot from Luke Keyshaw in the second, but that was all the runs the Twins could muster. Brandon Marsh put on the finishing touches with a two-run shot in the seventh, and the Phillies' bats got to Taj Bradley and the Twins' pen as Philadelphia claimed the opener 7-1 at the Field of Dreams game in Iowa. Well, back to reality and beautiful Target Field here tonight, as we bring it into the park, courtesy of Treasure Island Resort and Casino, as Chris Atterbury and Dan Gladden join me here in the booth. And guys, I think we should start with Luzardo, who I didn't quite realize the season he was having until we started to dig in on some of the numbers in the video tonight. This is a power lefty that can really spin it. The Twins have the luxury of being able to put 9 righties in the lineup against him tonight. How can they generate some sort of offense against a guy like this?
4: Well, first of all, you talk about spinning it. He's got a sweeper that is outstanding. So that's a big pitch that he uses. It's a big swing and miss pitch. I like what Derek has done. You talk about Royce Lewis. He's playing well, 8 for 16, 2 home runs against left.

0: left-handers last couple ballgames. Bell, 7 for his last 13 against left-handed pitching. Kieschel, 7 for 10 against left-handers this month. And then Jeffers, 319 average all year. So he's got those guys stacked in his lineup here tonight. So that's how I think they're going to counter Lizardo.
1: 44 hit batters. He can be wild. Get him off the sweeper, and if you can get him to a count where he throws you a heater, pounce on it, because teams are beating up his fastball, slugging 444 on it, hitting 301. I think that's the other way to get to him. But right now, I think this is the lineup that's equipped to do that.
0: Yeah.
2: And, of course, patience can help with getting him out of the game sooner as well. Try and get into that Phillies bullpen as quickly as possible also. Connor Prelip was matched up against a premier pitcher his last time out as well in Jacob Mizorowski. He was able to match the Miz into the middle innings in terms of just the score on the board. Tonight here at home against a fellow lefty, I know every start matters the same, but do you feel like this is an opportunity for Prelip to maybe solidify himself? Someone who can go up against the best of the best.
1: I honestly think Connor Prelip wouldn't know who he was pitching or care who he was pitching against. I think he is uniquely equipped to focus on what he's doing and what he's doing only. And I know some players say that, but they are sneaking a peek over there if they're facing a top-end guy. I truly believe Prelip does not care.
0: Three of the four hitters he's got to face are left-handers. So I think Prelip's got a little bit of an advantage there. But with that being said, Schwarber rakes left-handed pitching.
1: Yes.
0: Harper, he'll walk, leading the league in walks, so he's patient. He'll get you. And Luis Arraez, enough said, winning it probably another title.
2: Yeah, it should be a great pitching matchup. I know I'm looking forward to it, and we'll see how Prelip faces this Phillies lineup.
1: First inning, again. I hate to keep harping on it, but I'm going to. Start throwing some zeros up, and I'll quit. ERA of 12 over the last dozen games in the first inning, and this is not a team or a pitcher you want to play from behind against. So get the guys Danny just mentioned in the first inning. Get your bats track. Let Austin Martin key it off against Lizardo, and let's go.
0: All right, so we shut him down first inning. You be quiet.
1: Yeah,
0: I love it. There we go.
2: We just heard the Schwarber homer last game, so hopefully more of a goose egg situation early on. Guys, we appreciate it. Always love the chat, and of course, we'll hear from you for the call coming up at the top of the hour. We've been at the park thanks to Treasure Island Resort and Casino, the exclusive casino partner of the Minnesota Twins. 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Well, as they experienced on Thursday, this Phillies lineup is tough, and Derek Shelton knows that his pitcher will have to be careful.
3: I mean, it's a little bit of a challenge. I mean, if you look at the Field of Dreams game, I mean, Brandon Marsh hit seventh and was an all-star, and Realmuto hit eighth, and he's one of the best catchers in the game. You know, they got Justin Crawford, who's one of the most dynamic rookies in the game, hitting ninth. This is a star-studded deep lineup, and it's a challenge throughout. So I think the biggest thing, yeah, you got to keep the big boys off the bases, but you have to pitch throughout the lineup.
2: Should point out the Phillies actually rank in the bottom half of baseball in runs scored and OPS, but water finds its level, and they are top 8 in MLB and runs and OPS so far in August. And in the heart of the playoff picture, you can probably expect those numbers to keep on rising. We'll have more from Derek Shelton coming up next. A Saturday means a chance to get to know a Twins player a little bit better, as one Twins infielder describes life growing up as the son of a prominent sports writer. Plus, a pitcher in his second go-around as a Twin tells us why he's thankful for the first. That's all tonight on your home for Twins baseball.
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1: It's a Saturday night in downtown Minneapolis as the Twins get set to take on the Phillies. And as they settle back into their usual setting in Shelty's office, I turn things over to Chris Atterbury.
2: We're here with Derek Shelton after the rare Friday off day. It's time to get back at it. Big game with the Philadelphia Phillies. And the experience in Iowa was magical. Is it hard to come back down to earth and get back to work here today?
3: I think it's actually kind of refreshing to get back to the daily grind. I mean, it was nice and obviously a once-in-a-lifetime experience that I don't think anybody will ever forget. But it also, we're taking a lot of guys out of their norm. There's a lot of different things that are going on. So it's nice to get back to maybe the redundancy of our daily schedule.
2: Yeah, that's what baseball really is. It's about redundancy. It's about routine. And today you take on Jesus Luzardo in a very good Phillies club. The way your roster is now constructed with Buck back, you now have the ability to send out this all lineup again, which is something you really haven't been able to do.
3: No, really haven't. I mean, Cody's kind of taken the brunt of the at-bats first left-handed and has done a very respectable job. Has done a good job. There will be times that we play left-handers depending on who it is. I mean, Luzardo has been, you know, one of the best pitchers in baseball over the last month and has just been almost death on lefties. I think it's like a 340 OPS. So we decided we're going to run out a right-handed lineup tonight and try to attack him.
2: Kreidler obviously can glove it anywhere, but second base hasn't been there in a while. Any concerns, or with that guy, you just say go pick up the ball?
3: No concerns at all. I mean, this kid is a premium defender. We've seen him do that at short. We've seen him do it in center. Really don't worry about anywhere on the field that we put him.
2: Buck is back. How did he come out of his first game action? Day off yesterday, obviously well-timed. Is he ready to roll?
3: Yeah, he's back in there. He's good. I mean, we will still have to monitor to make sure he's in a good spot, but I think he's an important catalyst to get back in our lineup.
2: When you're watching him offensively to know he's right, is it timing, really? I thought he had one swing late there where he just missed a heater that he fouled straight back that looked like the healthy Buck.
3: Yeah, I think there's two components. Number one is being able to be stacked on his backside. And, you know, it is his right hip that has given him the issues. So to be stacked, because he has an unorthodox stance, it's something very unique to him, and it's, you know, been very productive. And then the second thing is the timing, and there's no way to replicate that except to get at bats.
2: All right, Connor Prelip today against this lineup. You had a chance to watch him, albeit in an odd situation. He's been very good. He's in uncharted territory innings-wise, but again, I go back to the plan that he's executed and that the team has put in place. He looks like he's still going very, very strong.
3: Yeah, he's been strong. I mean, we've had the blister issues. I think the fact that we've been able to give him, I think, a couple points, 9 days off, 8 days off, based on off days, because he is in uncharted territories. But he's handled himself very well, and he's continued to throw the ball well and, you know, go out today and get a good start from him.
2: We'll send it back to the studio.
1: Yeah, big outing tonight for Prelip. He's never faced the Phillies before, but one Philly has faced him before. That's Derek Hill, who went 0-for-4 with a couple of strikeouts against Prelip when he was with the White Sox. Well, we're going to outline a mid-career turnaround of another Twins pitcher a little bit later on. But first, it's our More Than a Jersey chat with Ryan Kreidler. It's a good one, and it's next on your home for Twins baseball.
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6: Saturday's On the Menards pregame lineup card are focused on getting to know Twins players for more than just their jersey. Today we begin a two-part interview with Twins infielder Ryan Kreidler, specifically what life was like growing up as the son of a sports writer. Mark Kreidler is a highly accomplished sports journalist, serving as the Padres beat writer for the San Diego Union-Tribune, a sports writer for the Sacramento Bee, while lending his columns and other works to ESPN.com and many other publications, substacks, and even books. Mark still writes, but is retired from full-time work as he focuses on following Ryan's career with the Twins. Now, Ryan was too young to remember his dad covering Tony Gwynn and the Padres, but when the family moved to Sacramento, he finally got to reap the benefits of having a dad in sports.
7: He was covering the Kings a lot, and you know, he had the A's and Giants on different assignments and stuff, so I was well aware that he was going into clubhouses and going to practices, going to batting practices, getting to talk to managers, players, and as I was growing up, he was able to kind of bring me along, especially the Kings, the basketball stuff. I was able to go watch, you know, like Mike Bibby. I have a lot of memories growing up of watching, like, you know, the Chris Webber, the Mike Bibby, the Doug Christie, White Chocolate, Jason Williams, like those kinds of guys. And then, you know, as I grew up, I became really fond of those memories.
8: And you played basketball, so that must have been a really cool connection there to build your love for that game. In terms of his baseball coverage, I know he covered Tony Gwynn with the Padres and then, like you said, some of the Northern California major league teams. What are some of the stories he told or experiences he had that he passed down to you?
7: Yeah, I think he was around those teams a lot. I think back then there was really only one beat writer, and it was him and maybe a national coverage guy, but it was basically just him with the Union Tribune. And so he has all these stories of, like, being at the team hotel. You know, Tony, I don't know how much publicly is out there about Tony Gwynn, but, like, I think he was in the hotel room a lot watching video of his own batting practice and his own game reps. And he and my dad were basically the same age, and so I know my dad has some stories of Tony inviting my dad to come up and just, like, hang out, more so as friends. I don't know how professional that is, but it seemed fine at the time. And I think he developed some really, really deep relationships with guys because you're on the road so much. And, you know, as time progressed, he was able to tell me quite a few stories about kind of what it takes day in and day out to be a ball player.
8: And how did that shape you as a ball player? Because it's funny, everyone has different perspectives. You know, I remember I read an article that your dad would say, I maybe can't help you with the mechanics of a swing or, like, infield, outfield defense or very, very nuanced things on the field. But he is around greatness with guys like Tony Gwynn, and he's building relationships with people who are in different sports, different roles, and he's got a firsthand look and account of how those guys became great. What did you glean from some of that, at least of what he shared with you?
7: I think you said it. It's how to be a pro. There's so many things that go into being a professional athlete, especially in the big leagues or in the NBA or the NFL, like one of these major leagues. And I think not only is it on-field work, practice work, but really, like, how you can play a game, travel, wake up the next day and be ready mentally and physically to go. There's just a lot that goes into that. You got to manage relationships. You got to manage stress. You have to manage diet, nutrition, all that stuff. And times have changed a lot. I think a lot of the guys that I covered were going out quite a lot more than we do now, just with the nature of the game, the internet and stuff. But, you know, for me personally, like, learning to work hard. That was kind of the overarching message from everything he did in sports writing was hard work pays off, hard work solves everything. He wrote a book actually later on about high school wrestling in Iowa, and those guys are like the epitome of just grinders. And they had a slogan on the back of their t-shirts that said hard work solves everything. So when I was a kid growing up, my dad was our travel ball coach, our local team. And on the back of the team t-shirt said hard work solves everything. I still have the shirt, and it's something that I remember.
6: Yeah, pretty amazing that after covering all of those professional teams in California, the topic that Mark felt most convicted about to write a book on was the toughness of those Iowa high school wrestlers. And if you want to read the book, it's actually called 4 Days to Glory. It's available on Amazon and all these other platforms to purchase. Just $10 for the paperback. We want to thank Ryan for his time sitting down with us. We'll have the second half of our interview with him next Saturday, including how his parents' careers working for newspapers influenced his course of study and how he goes about his business today. Well, we have one segment to go here tonight, including a look into Jeff Hoffman's time with the Twins in spring training a few years ago and how it's helped him flourish on a few different big league rosters. That's next on your home for Twins baseball.
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6: John Vitas bringing you today's Twin storyline ahead of the Twins and Phillies. Well, the Twins acquired 4 pitchers from other major league clubs in July, including one guy on deadline day, and that was Jeff Hoffman. Hoffman's pro journey began way back in 2014 when he was drafted 9th overall and has seen his career ebb and flow through Colorado, Cincinnati, today's opponent Philadelphia, and 2 different stints with the Twins and the Blue Jays. And if you're trying to rack your memory on that first stint in Minnesota, we wouldn't blame you if you can't remember, because it was brief. After a solid year with the Reds in 2022, Cincinnati DFA'd Hoffman, and he landed with the Twins on a minor league deal. Jeff says that 2023 spring training in Fort Myers was a productive one.
16: We did some good work in that 1 month that I was here in camp. And obviously I went and had some success in Philadelphia using some of those things that we worked on here, and kind of set me on a nice path moving forward, and I'm excited to get to work with Pete again.

0: excited to get to really, you know, spend time with him and you know, not really limit to that time that we have together. And, yeah, just kind of maximize my abilities as best we can.
1: Pete, of course, meaning Twins pitching coach Pete Mackey. So why was all the work they did together so beneficial?
0: The years leading up to my time in spring training with Minnesota, I was kind of banging my head on the wall a lot with my slot. I knew that was the pitch that I needed to figure out within my arsenal. I knew that was kind of the key that was going to unlock more swing and miss, more success just in general. So I came in and we worked on it and tried to figure out a way that we could throw a breaking ball in that same velocity range as the splitter so that they would both fly together and then eventually, you know, before the last 5 feet, kind of move their different ways and really create issues for swing decisions.
1: Some really interesting thoughts there from Hoffman. And after hearing them, our crew tracked down Pete Mackey and asked him what he remembers about all that.
2: I just remember talking about, like, power over shape with the slider, you know, like, just being more flat-handed and just a mini turn and just, like, going for velocity over shape. So, and that worked out for him, I think. Shape's a little bigger now, actually, than it was 4 years ago, but...
1: And Mackey's advice on that pitch, as well as Hoffman's overall attack plan, led to a career-altering turnaround.
0: I think when I bought into, like, I'm not a command guy. I can throw strikes, I can hit the box, but I'm not out there kind of nibbling at the edges and having my success that way. I'm going to have it by making them make the mistake and them swinging at pitches they shouldn't be swinging at. You know, working with them, we figured out some things, kind of started thinking about the slider more as a cutter, staying behind the ball more, not getting on the side of it so much, and that was the fix that eventually was made. Was I got to stay behind the breaking ball, which is you want to stay behind like fastballs and stuff like that. But you know, it didn't click into my head until then. And I figured out I could make the ball move still staying behind it, and the velo shot up. I got a little bit better.
1: Yeah, talk about the velo shooting up. Hoffman's breaking ball went from 81 miles an hour in 2022 to 88 in 2023, and that limited big league hitters to an .074 batting average that season. Didn't begin that season in the majors. He opted out of his Twins contract after not making the team out of spring training. 3 days later, the Phillies picked him up on a minor league deal. And before he knew it, Hoffman was ramping up while facing rehabbers like Bryce Harper. And to this day, Harper never forgets facing Hoffman on that side field.
3: Stuff was really good, electric stuff. Yeah, I mean, the split finger was disgusting, slider, heater, all of it. I mean, he was really good. And I remember going in and being like, man, we need to bring this guy up. He's got some pretty lights out stuff. The Phillies ended up making the decision that he was going to be in our bullpen, and obviously threw some big old innings for us for a couple years, and you know, ended up getting that deal from Toronto, and now he's here. So we love Jeff in this clubhouse, man. He's a guy that brought a lot to us, and I mean, an incredible person on and off the field, and just somebody that we really love over here.
1: Yeah, Hoffman never had to throw another minor league pitch after that brief stint early in 23, has pitched to a 3.21 ERA in the majors ever since, and then inked a $33 million deal with the Blue Jays before 2025. And tonight, he may get the chance to face Bryce Harper again, but with a few more people watching. That was tonight's Twins storyline, and also a wrap on the Menards pregame lineup card. Chris and Danny have the call of Twins and Phillies next on your home for Twins baseball.
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1: 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Lows dip down to about 59. With fog and spots tonight, under partly cloudy skies, northwesterly winds, 8 to 15 miles per hour. Mainly sunny skies develop with fog and spots early. Tomorrow, high temperatures reach up to 79. I'm meteorologist Mandy Thaluber on Watertown Radio. Currently, it's 80 degrees.
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0: Eric Shelton. The lineup card is completed, my guys are ready, and it's time for Twins baseball.
1: Swung on and hit high in the air to deep right field. Does Clemens have another one? He does.
2: High in the air down the right field line, and this ball is out of here. Brooksley has tied it up 2-2.
1: Byron lifts one high and deep to left and into the bullpen for a home run.
2: There's 2-2 on the way. Swung on and missed, got him. Ryan, little fist pump. He strikes out the side.
1: Royce Lewis tapper back up the middle and through, and Royce Lewis wins for the Minnesota Twins.
0: Twins baseball is brought to you by Target, proud partner of the Minnesota Twins.
1: Well, it's a Saturday night in downtown Minneapolis, and the Fightin' Phils are at Target Field tonight to take on your Minnesota Twins. It's the middle game of a three-game series, and the Twins need a victory here tonight to level the series at a game apiece and keep alive their hopes for a great series victory here at home. Battle of left-handers on the mound between Connor Prelip and Jesus Luzardo. Dan Gladden back from the cornfields with your full starting lineups. We've got the national anthem. And first pitch is next right here on your home, Twins Baseball.
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2: Well, welcome back to Minnesota Twins Baseball. Second matchup of this three-game set against the Philadelphia Phillies. Connor Prelip, 3-5 on the year, making a 17th start for the Twins. And for the Phillies, making his 25th start, 10-5 on the year, will be Jesus Luzardo. Give you the rest of the starting lineup, but first, our national anthem.

0: Minnesota's Corral with our national anthem. Here is tonight's starting lineup for the visiting Philadelphia Phillies. DH leading off, Kyle Schwarber. Trey Turner, he'll be a shortstop batting second. Bryce Harper, he'll bat third, play right field. Luis Arraez back here at Target Field. He'll bat fourth, play second base. Alec Baum will be at first base, batting fifth. Edmundo Sosa gets the start at left field, batting sixth. Bryson Scott at third base, bat seventh. Catching and batting eighth, it'll be JT Realmuto. And Derek Hill will bat ninth and play center field. On the mound, Lizardo, good one, 10-5 on the year, making his 25th start. Here's the starting lineup for your Minnesota Twins. It'll be Austin Martin leading off. He'll be in left field. Byron Buxton bats second. He'll be in center field. Catching, batting third. It'll be Ryan Jeffers, Royce Lewis. He'll be our cleanup hitter. He's going to be at first base. And, of course, brought to you by Mars and your hometown cleaning team. Keep it Target Field, that world-class facility, for 17 years and running. We thank you, Marsden. Batting fifth, the DH, it'll be Josh Bell. In right field, batting sixth, Luke Keyshaw. Brooks Lee, he'll bat seventh, play third base. Ryan Kreidler gets a start at second base tonight, and he'll bat eighth. And Kalen Culpepper will bat ninth and play shortstop. On the mound, Connor Prelip, 3-5, making his 17th start. Alex Tozzi, be calling balls and strikes tonight. It'll be Corey Blazer, the umpire at first base. Jensen Visconti at second base. Crew chief Andy Fletcher at third base. Rain's going to stay away. We're going to get this one in and get you started. Here's Chris.
1: You mentioned the umpires, Danny, and it's worth noting that yesterday, Bruce Druckmann was part of this crew, and he had the plate, or I should say Thursday, he had the plate in Dyersville. He had had our series here before with Baltimore, and I thought it was a neat move of MLB, maybe a little under the radar. He's an Iowa native.
0: Yes.
1: And you ran into him. We bumped into him and Mike Everett on the field before the ball game, and they kind of made a special arrangement so that he could be the home plate umpire in that game.
0: Yeah, you know, sometimes Major League Baseball really gets it right, and, of course, an honor for him to be able to come down and umpire home plate in such a game like that.
1: Yeah, and he did a great job. We didn't realize until
0: later.
1: Yeah,
0: there's no BS.
1: Yeah, we were like, wow, nobody's challenging him, and then we found out they didn't have ABS. We didn't know that until after the ballgame. I guess we should have.

0: our Netflix accounts tuned in.
1: Stop it.
0: Here tonight is the Minnesota Twins and Connor Prelip. It's the Slugging Phils, and anybody you talk to with the Phillies will claim that they're not scoring enough runs, but boy, I look at the lineup. They've got some fearsome guys here, Danny. And they also, since July 25th, highest walk rate in the league,
1: yeah.
0: Lowest strikeout rate.
1: Yeah, they're doing something right. This is a veteran club expected to get back into the playoffs. Remember, they fired their manager, brought in Don Mattingly and his interim manager, and he wanted that title. He didn't want to be that full-time guy. He wanted to see how it plays out. He's doing a fine job. You got veterans over here. They know the long season, the grind, and they know how important some of these games are coming down the stretch.
0: Mattingly's perfect for a team like that.
1: Absolutely.
0: A guy who's been there, done that, player as a manager, as a coach, unilaterally respected.
1: And Baum going over to first base, watching him work out today. Who better than to teach you a new position over first base than Don Mattingly helping him out over there?
0: I can think of one other guy that I would want to teach me first base, and we're going to wish him a happy birthday. That's Tom Kelly. Tom Kelly having his 76th birthday today, and there's a guy that you could probably line up to take a first base lesson from. So, TK, happy birthday to you and many, many more coming your way. Prelip's just about set to go. Kyle Schwarber leads off. He had the two home runs on Thursday. And, yes, he's a left-hander, but don't be surprised that he's still leading off. Here's a guy in the age of platoon advantage who negates all of that. Hitting 283 with a 966 OPS and 12 homers this year left on left. A lot of guys wish they could put those kind of numbers up in a platoon advantage situation. He's a guy just defies any of the regular ways of thinking about getting guys out.
1: Yeah, leads the league. It's 37 home runs. Has 377 career home runs. But the home run that he hit down in Dyersville, I was reading that was his first leadoff home run this year.
0: He just moved back into the leadoff spot, and he has been a house of flame since he got there. And Schwarber now into the batter's box. First time I saw Kyle Schwarber in person, he was in this batter's box playing for the Hoosiers. Indiana at the Big Ten tournament in this ballpark. That was a long time and a lot of homers ago. Hits the first pitch on the ground to second base. Ryan Kreidler making his sixth ever big league appearance there. Scoops it up like a 10-year vet and throws out Kyle Schwarber. One pitch, one out for Connor Prelip. Well, we heard from Derek Schild about it. No worries about putting Kreidler at second base. He's made five appearances, four starts there in the big leagues, another 23 in the minor leagues, but half glove will travel. You can line him up anywhere in the infield. Here's Turner. And Trey Turner takes a strike, and it's 0-1. As the Phillies look to get the offense in high gear, they, of course, add Rise. But I think Turner, in many ways, is the linchpin. Both Schwarber and Harper are going to walk a ton, drive in a lot of runs, hit a lot of home runs as Turner fouls away. But when Trey Turner, a 40-year batting champ in his own right, Danny, when he finds his stride, it takes the offense to a whole other level.
1: There's so many guys on this club that takes them to their level, and Turner being one of them.
0: Yeah, Stott, Marsh, Bohm. This goes on and on. Here's the 0-2. And that is on the outside corner for called strike three. Attaboy, Connor Prelip. Two up, two down. Here's Harper. Playing in his 124th game this year. He's played in every single game. In the 65 Philadelphia wins, Harper hits .313, OPS over 1,000. In their 58 losses, he hits .185, and the OPS is .650. So it's a simplification, but when he hits, they tend to win. And obviously he hits a lot more often than he doesn't. Side, and the first pitch is high from Prelip, and it's one ball and no strikes. Harper with the big beard has that Phillies helmet smashed down atop his head. The big leaguer since his teenage years has a pitch just wide and the count is 2-0. He had the corn bat Thursday. He also had the corn spikes. He is wearing more typical Phillies red spikes today. And the 2-0 is in for a strike and the count is 2-1. Rice is known to dandy up his footwear. He had those Philly Fanatic spikes at one point. Another star that we saw at the Field of Dreams. Here's the 2-1 up and away. Three balls and a strike. Crowd filling in nicely here on a Friday night. Flag at half mast in right center.

0: center field, and the wind blowing those flags in from right field. 3-1, a strike called. It's 3-2. Some pockets down in the corners in the lower bowl, but other than that, pretty packed in. And the plaza is still crammed as people filing in to find their seats. Saturday night baseball. Is this one fouled straight back? I think I called it a Friday. I'm all twisted up.
1: Yeah,
0: you
1: are.
0: Friday off, Danny. As twisted as my mic cord. We'll figure it out. 3-2. Need that goose egg in the opening frame. The pitch. Swung on a miss. He struck him out. It's a scoreless 1-2-3 inning for Connor Prelip as the Twins get the bagel they have so desperately been searching for in the game's opening half inning. Nice job by the young left-hander from Tomo, Wisconsin. And now the Twins will try to get after Jesus Luzardo, one of the league's top southpaws. You can't spell triple without trip, and we are dying to give away some money. Today's contest, quick trips around the bases. Chris Fowler from Cedar Rapids, Iowa, home of the Colonels. If a twin triple, Chris, you win $1,600. You can take all your friends to go watch the Colonels play, maybe even buy a Mr. Shucks hat. Compliments of Hershey's. See your neighborhood quick trip for all the details.
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0: Yeah, honored on the field here today, and certainly a worthy endeavor there. Well, Joshua Baez is on target. This was the easiest one ever to pick out. The Cardinals young outfielder hit three home runs in his Major League debut today. First guy to ever do that in St. Louis's 8-4 win over the Cubs. First player in big league history to record three homers in their first three career at-bats. It's brought to you by Target, proud partner of the Minnesota Twins. Boy, what a ball game. Danny, you and I were sitting up here doing some prep work. You told me about the first couple,
1: yeah.
0: And then all of a sudden our phones, our computers start flashing with the third one. What a debut for young Mr. Baez.
1: Yeah, and everybody's asking, well, where's he been?
0: Oh, what a debut for that young man as Austin Martin ready to face Jesus Luzardo. Luzardo born in Peru to Venezuelan parents. He moved to Miami area as a youngster. Played at the powerhouse Marjorie Stoneman High. Stoneman Douglas High and pitches down and in. It's 1-0. Same school as Roman Anthony and several others. And Luzardo came up to Philadelphia from Miami in a big offseason deal. 1-0 pitch is down and in. And the count is 2-0 to Austin Martin. So talked a little bit about the phenomenal numbers for Luzardo, but that he will walk you or hit you. 44 walks, 9 hit batters. This ball in the air to left field and well struck. Deep into the left field corner. It's going to drop for a base hit. Slides into the corner, and Martin is at second base. And he'll settle in with a leadoff double off of Jesus Luzardo. Just the way we planned it. Edmundo Sosa getting his first start in the series ended up sliding after that ball. Almost like he didn't see it real cleanly out there, Danny.
1: Yeah.
0: He ended up on the ground.
1: Got a little bit of a late jump on it. He actually went back toward the warning track. And then realized that wind's pushing it down, so he had to redirect himself.
0: Well, a promising start, and here's Buxton. You heard Shelty talk about Byron, the need to stack his back hip. And that's the hip that's been bothering him. And that's been the limiting factor for him offensively, is a ball in, 1-0. Standing from a hitter's perspective, explain what that means and how that injury affects him.
1: Well, it affects him. It's the right hip, and it's deep into that right hip, and that's your power, your hips, your legs, and when he rotates, he feels some pain.
0: Takes down 2-0. Is it a matter of getting back there and then not being able to react as quickly as you're accustomed?
1: You try to not think about it, and I don't know the pain that he might be experiencing now. Maybe it's none. He did get a cortisone shot, and sometimes that will really kind of clean it up.
0: Swing and a tip into the glove, foul on a changeup, 2-1.
1: But still, when you've got body parts that hurt when you get in a certain swing situation, you start to think about it, and you think about not getting in that swing situation.
0: Two balls and a strike. Runner at second for Byron. Pitch on the way. And Byron watches on the outside corner, and that sweeper just bites the edge for a strike. Throws the sweeper half the time to the lefties when he sees them, but to the righties he still throws it 35% of the time. Throws a lot of changeups. Fastball is the pitch that's been hit. This one foul tipped, and it's into the glove of Realmuto, and down goes Buxton on strikes. It was a sweeper down and in, and Buxton fans, Ryan Jeffers will be the hitter with Martin still at second base.
1: Yeah, Buck has been swinging and missing. That's a good pitch right there. That's his bread and butter, that slider down and in. But Buck has hit some pop-ups. He's not driving the ball like he was when he was red hot.
0: So one out for Jeffers. Jeffers 0 for 2 career against Lazaro, who wheels and fires a throw back to his second baseman, Luis Arraez. But Martin dives back in there and then gives Louis a pat on the back. As Danny pointed out in our pregame, Jeffers has been great against left-handers all year, 319. But Lewis, Bell, Keyshaw have all been really good against lefties of late. Jeffers fouls this one straight back. And the count is 0-1. Lazardo is not just any lefty. He is having a dynamite season. And the ERA on the road, 2.01. Lead off double. That's Martin at second. And a pitch for a strike and a count 0-2.
1: And 97 on the fastball. Locked him up on the inside corner. You talked about he's hit nine guys. That's because he likes to pitch inside.
0: Part of the reason that sweeper is so effective. So no balls and two strikes to Ryan. Boehm well off the bag at first, and Ryan chops one on the ground towards Borrego in the third base coach's box, tries to stop it with his foot and misses, and it rolls up against the wall. We talk about the importance of counts all the time, Danny, but he goes 2-0 to Martin, and Martin gets a pitch he smacks for a double. He's been ahead of both Buxton and Jeffers, and that changes the calculus for the hitter. There's a swinging miss by Ryan Jeffers. He chases that sweeper down and in. And again, get ahead, get him out. Back-to-back strikeouts for Lazardo. And here's Lewis.
1: It's such an inviting pitch. He presents it well. There's late break. You recognize it out of his arm. It doesn't break till it gets about 10 feet from home plate. So you're thinking fastball, fastball. You commit to the swing, and all of a sudden now it's near my back ankle.
0: But if you're ahead of the count, he can't necessarily throw that chase pitch at you. There's a big swing and miss by Lewis on a changeup, and the count is 0-1. Now, if you're up 2-0 like Martin was, he's less likely to throw a sweeper that's never in the zone. And one that's really hard to lay off. 0-1 swung through, and there it is. That's that same sweeper down and in. And it's going to be fun tonight to see if the Twins can make that recalibration as the night goes on.
1: Yeah, and it's funny because good pitches like that, good pitchers can make good hitters look foolish sometimes.
0: Royce 8 for his last 16 against lefties, but Lazardo, he's been in another class of lefty for the bulk of the season. Again, acquired from the Marlins, big offseason deal. You pair him with Sanchez, with Wheeler, that's a nice little rotation for a playoff series. And the pitch. Swung on a chop foul. He fought off the sweeper, and it stays at 0-2. When you talk about put-away pitches, what he uses to try to finish the at-bat, that sweeper far and away is favored 31% of the time. Options here to Royce, 0-2 count. He's on the outside corner for a called strike three. Backdoored it. So after striking out Buxton and Jeffers down and in swinging, he backdoors Lewis for a called strike three. And after the leadoff double, Martin left a spectator at second base. We played one from Target Field. We're scoreless. This is your home for Twins baseball. In the boat, garage, or on the patio, catch the Twins all season long on KWAT.
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1: Maria Rise takes a strike to open up the second. No balls and a strike to one of our all-time favorites. Rise had three hits on Thursday. Back in the same state where he won a Midwest League batting crown for Cedar Rapids. And he lines this one back up the middle because that's what Luis Arraez does. Well, again, he makes hitting, which is so difficult, maybe has never been harder. And he makes it look so easy, just almost playing pepper that time with Connor Prelip. And he just kind of pops a slider into center field.
2: You know, and he's got some home run pop once in a while, but he's so good at knowing the strike zone. Let that ball, he's got quick enough hands to let it get a little deep on him, but just a little base hit up the middle.
1: Another hit for Arraez. Big hole right side now for Bohm. And Alec Bohm takes wide, one ball, no strikes. One of the things I'll say about Arraez, there's so many good things you can say, and a lot of Twins Arraez jerseys here tonight. He really knows who he is as a hitter, and he doesn't try to be something he's not. He's very good and comfortable with who he is. This ball smashed. Left center field. Martin racing back into the gap in front of the bullpens. Can't catch it as it bounces against the wall. Arraez is going to get a stop sign at third as the ball hurried back into the infield. It's a ringing double for Alec Bohm. And just like that, in the blink of an eye, the Phillies put runners on at second and third with nobody out for Edmundo Sosa. We talked all about how top-heavy this lineup is, and Danny warned us, hey, don't sleep on the rest of the lineup.
2: Right.
1: And Alec Bohm smashes one to the base of the bullpen wall.
2: You know, you look at this lineup, and there's really not too many easy outs in here. Everybody can do some damage on you.
1: Infield will be forced in. Sosa, the platoon starter in left. Marsh, the left-handed batter, on the bench tonight. Sosa hitting just 218 on the year. The first pitch is just wide. See if the Twins can take advantage of the fact that Sosa isn't one of their main cogs offensively, but he's up in a huge spot. Pitch on the way, and he takes down and in, and the count is 2-0. Stott on deck is not a guy you want to fuss with because he has been as good a hitter as this loaded Phillies team has had for the better part of 2 months. 2-0 pitch from Prelip. And that is taken just high in the count now, 3-0.
2: You know, we talk about all the veterans on this club, and got Sosa as kind of a, you know, he's played 63 ball games. He's going to get his share out there, but being around the marquee players makes him even a better player.
1: You would definitely think so. As the 3-0 wide, it's a four-pitch walk to Edmundo Sosa. So the bases are loaded. If you're an optimist, you would say, well, at least you now set up a double play, but you have to face Bryson Stott with still nobody out. This is loaded. And again, Sosa's not a guy up there in what we like to call walk mode. 41 strikeouts, 6 walks on the year.
2: Yeah.
1: But he never had a chance to swing, nothing really that close. Now Prelip up against it, facing the lefty Stott. First pitch a strike, and it's 0-1.
2: You know, one thing we're learning about Prelip, when he does get some jams like this, there's a calmness about him. And he also is learning to win, to hunt the strikeout.
1: That's a great point.
2: And this would be one of those times right here.
1: Stott really good against left-handed pitching. As he swings and misses, it's 0-2. In fact, of all of the hitters with appreciable at-bats in the big leagues this year, left on left, fourth best on-base percentage. Schwarber's fifth. On-base at a better than 400 clip against lefties. Infield still halfway in. And the 0-2 down and away with that slider. That's favorite pitch for Prelip. It's a ball and two strikes. Arise, as is his custom, kind of dancing around off the line at third. Brooks Lee plays well off the bag. Prelip is back to Louis, paying him no attention. And the pitch is poked away, foul, defensive cut there from Stott on the slider, and it's 1-2. Chris and Danny back at Target Field. Perched here in the John Gordon radio booth, looking down at home plate in a big crowd on a Saturday night. The 1-2. And it's taken just low. Two balls and two strikes. A sinker there from Prelip. Stott very quiet in the box. Bases full of Phillies. The pitch. Cued foul. Stays alive. Fighting off another slider in the count. Again, 2-2.
2: Good defensive swing there and good pitch by Prelip. If he could get a little more tilt on it, present it maybe a little bit earlier out of his hand.
1: He'll throw an occasional curveball, but really at this point you're thinking sinker slider as a hitter. And he misses up and away with a four-seam fastball. Good velo at 97, but nowhere close. And now it's a full count and there's no margin for error with Stott. When backed into a corner, Prelip's number one option, typically the slider. A 3-2. Poked on the ground, foul at the third baseline. It was a slider. And Stott's shown the ability to fight that pitch off. It was a ball. It was off the plate that presents as a strike about two-thirds of the way to home plate and then carries off the corner. Rise at third. Bohm at second, Sosa at first. The payoff, swung on and smacked, foul again. Four-seamer. And Prelip just can't get that last hurdle cleared here against Bryson Stott.
2: A little bit better swing right there. That was 97 on the fastball. And a little bit better swing, but just to show you, he's quick.
1: 10th pitch of the at-bat. On the way. Swung on, a little tapper up the first baseline. It's a foul ball. Connor Prelip needed 11 pitches to get Schwarber, Turner, and Harper. That's a whole galaxy of stars in the first inning. He's going to need at least 11 just to get Stott here in the second.
2: Remember, we were down Thursday, Field of Dreams game, and Roger Clemens came in, and he said he didn't like the guys that battled him and gave him those 10, 11 pitch at-bats because that forces him to maybe not be able to get into that seventh inning because of all the pitches he gave up trying to battle somebody that kept fouling him off.
1: Yeah, really bothered him. 3-2 pitch. Swung on and smacked in the air to center field. Fairly shallow. Buxton makes the catch. Lines up. Arise won't dare to try him as a strike thrown from shallow center right to the cutoff man behind the pitcher's mound, Royce Lewis. Prelip wins the battle. It's a long extended war of attrition, but he gets Stott on a liner to center. And now a double play ends the inning in Houdini-like fashion. Would be only fitting. You know, they call it a Houdini. If you load the bases with nobody out and don't give up a run in the inning, named after Harry Houdini. He's from Appleton, Wisconsin. And, of course, Prelip is from Toma, Wisconsin. Keep it amongst the cheddar heads. Here's JT Romuto. Pitch drops low. One ball, no strikes. Yeah, you mentioned the Clemens conversation. Even in the second 11-pitch at-bat, in his head, he was like,
2: yeah,
1: I might only go 8 now instead of 9. And then the next at bat, another long one, he'd be like, man, I might only go 7. The 1-0 is down and in. But what struck me, Dan, he always started with the idea that he was going 27 outs.
2: Yes.
1: Right up until you take him around that pesky pole.
2: Well, don't forget, he came up in a different era where they were expected to go like that.
1: 2-0 in the air again to center field. This one a little deeper, should be deep enough. Buxton makes the catch off his shoulder. Arise will tag. He will advance and score. No Houdini here as the Phillies strike first. Sack fly to center for the veteran catcher, JT Realmuto. Bohm advances to third on out number two as Arise touches home plate. It's a 1-0 lead for the Phillies, and Derek Hill will be the two-out hitter. Derek Hill came in to play some defense last night and in so doing became the first ever Iowa-born player to appear in a major league game in the state of Iowa. Thursday, pardon me. Yeah, I keep saying yesterday. Can we just wipe yesterday right off the books? On the right side. Prelip delivers a first pitch strike. Nothing and one. Schwarber looming in the on-deck circle. He's one of those guys, Danny, who creeps up just a little closer to home plate, and he is paying very close attention to the at-bat in front of him. The pitch to Hill. Check swing. Couldn't hold up, and it's 0-2. One nothing Philadelphia. I think if you get out of this, Danny, with just one run across, you're pretty good.
2: You're looking pretty good. And, you know, Prelip, even though he had that long at bat, stout, and then, of course, sack fly, but he got to finish this guy off here.
1: Long set. Fills on the corners. Now the 0-2. And it's in there for a called strike three. Hill fans looking, and Prelip limits the damage. Just a single run despite loading the bases with nobody out. It's 1-0 Philadelphia. We'll go to the home second next on your home for Twins baseball.
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1: Josh Bell leads off and takes low from Lizardo. One ball, no strikes. Lizardo fell behind Martin, gave up a double, and then promptly struck out the next three Twins. All right-handed hitters for Minnesota. And Bell takes a look at ball two low. So the second inning off to the similar start to the first. Let's see if Bell can follow with a double. It would be his 250th in what has been a fine career. 2-0 taken for a strike, and the count 2-1. That's the sinker. You want to get Lizardo into a place, a count, where he goes away from that devastating sweeper. 2-1. Swung on and chopped foul. That's a changeup. 2-2. Again, against fastballs, the slugging percentage is .440. Against sweepers, it's a .180. 2-2. Stays wide. Tried to bring that sweeper back. That's the one that got Lewis on the outside corner, but this one didn't come all the way home. So now a payoff pitch. These guys were teammates in Miami, Lizardo and Bell. And the pitch dropped on the ground, foul up the third baseline. Stays full.
2: You know, just looking at the arsenal that Lizardo has, 97, 98, can move it in and out. A little movement on it. Has that big sweeper you talk about it, and then the changeup. All three plus-plus pitches.
1: 3-2, cue the other way, right at Bryce Harper, the new right fielder. He reaches down and makes the pitch. And Bell is retired. That was the sweeper. Luke Keyshaw will be the batter. Yeah, the weapons play for Lizardo. There's no two ways about it. Now, he didn't start throwing what he calls his sweeper until last season. Before that,
2: you know, slider.
1: He threw a slider, and it wasn't very good. So he changed the look, feel, grip probably of his slider, called it a sweeper, went a little more east-west with it.

0: Mitchell, who continues his torrid ways to celebrate his 24th birthday here in the second. Good piece of hitting.
1: Yeah, good hitting. Harper got a late jump on it. Don't forget, it's new for him out there in right field.
0: Pitch was away, and he went that way with it, and he hit it hard. Boy, Luke has just been absolutely dialed in. He's third in the American League in on-base percentage, dating all the way back to May 22nd. Off the bag at second is the tying run for Brooks Lee. Brooks watches the first pitch for a strike, and the count is 0-1. Got a changeup, of course. No surprise. Wouldn't think anything else if you're Brooks Lee. Lee and Larnick. It has been the summer of the changeup. Pitch. That's wide. And they're going to challenge it. Real Muto is one of the best in the league.
2: Pitcher's called the ball. Catcher's challenging.
0: He's going to win this one. It was down and away.
2: Pitcher's strike. Philadelphia has two challenges remaining.
0: Well, and that's a pitch, Danny. A pitcher's pitch.
3: Yep.
0: There's nothing Lee can do with that but take it.
1: Like you talked about, Real Muto, he is one of the best behind there with that ABS challenge.
0: Keyshaw at second with one out, an 0-2 count. We talked about the difference between the 2-0 and the 0-2, and he swings and misses, and down he goes. Four strikeouts, Danny. All four at-bats started 0-2. The two base hits both came after the at-bat started 2-0. Here's Kreidler.
1: Yeah, Kreidler, he's not going to wait around too long.
0: He might not see two pitches.
1: He's not going to wait around and get the 0-2 on him.
0: Oh, John had a great story on Kreidler and growing up the son of a sports writer today. Former Padres beat writer as the pitch check swing foul into the seats down the right field line. I used to read him when he was with the Sacramento Bee. He's written books about high school wrestling in Iowa, about Tom's New Jersey Little Leaguers, and my favorite about Mavericks Beach and the surfers chasing those 50-foot waves right near where you grew up, Danny. There's a strike called 0-2.
1: Santa Cruz, Monterey.
0: Yeah, the famous Mavericks there just south of Santa Cruz. When the wind is up and the waves are high, the best in the world come flying in from all over the world to try to tame them.
1: I used to have a poster in my room, blacklight poster. It was called The Endless Summer.
0: Oh, that's a great movie.
1: Where they travel around.
0: Gumball foul.
1: And just look for those perfect waves.
0: They surfed all across the world. Didn't they end up in Australia?
1: Yeah, they ended up everywhere.
0: No balls and two strikes. And again, four previous 0-2 counts all ended up in strikeouts for Lizardo. Here's the pitch. Swung on a miss to make it 5-for-5. So another double wasted by Twins as Lizardo is fanned 5-through-2. It's 1-0 Philadelphia. We'll check in with the aforementioned John Vitas next on your home for Twins baseball. Every moment of excitement. The Twins on 950 AM KWAT.
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6: 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Tonight's Twin storyline zeroed in on Jeff Hoffman's career evolution, stemming from a suggestion from Pete Mackey to throw his slider harder. That was back in 2023 spring training. Now, Hoffman did not make the Twins opening day roster, but got picked up by the Phillies and then caught the eye of Bryce Harper during a simulated rehab game.
7: Stuff was really good, electric stuff. Yeah, I mean, the split finger was disgusting, slider, heater, all of it. I mean, he was really good. And I remember going in and being like, man, we need to bring this guy up. He's got some pretty lights out stuff. The Phillies ended up making the decision that he was going to be in our bullpen, and obviously

0: He threw some big old innings for us for a couple years.
1: Yeah, he sure did. A 2.28 ERA over two seasons in Philadelphia, including 11 postseason appearances, guys.
2: First pitch of the top of the third is taken low by Kyle Schwarber. One ball and no strikes. 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Strike called. It's 1-1. He leads the big leagues in homers. He cuts an imposing figure in the batter's box. Points the bat out like a modern-day Babe Ruth as he prepares for the pitch. And he waves partially through it, and the count is 1-2.
3: Yeah, it reminded me of Jim Thome.
2: Yeah,
3: Thome would take
2: so.
3: That right hand and kind of not so much point the barrel at the pitcher, but kind of out in front and up in the air.
2: It really, it's exactly what it is. It's
3: yeah.
2: A Thome tribute there. And a pitch taken just off the outside corner, and the count 2-2. You've got to be some kind of strong, too, the way those two guys are.
3: Whoa.
2: It looks like they're holding a little baton. Two balls and two strikes. Pitch on the way, and it's off the plate away. Who was it? Was it Clemens who asked you? He said, doesn't it look like Schwarber swinging a pencil?
3: Yeah, he did. He thought it was a little tiny bat.
2: Full count here at 3-2 to Schwarber. And the pitch is swung at a miss, and he struck him out. By the way, Connor Prelip, his fourth strikeout. And here's Trey Turner, who struck out looking in the first. And enjoy Sunday fun day at Target Field. Free ice cream on Kids Day. 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Turner swings and misses, and the count is 0-1. Trey's been around a while. He still has a boyish look to him, though.
3: He's got a great routine, taking BP, grounds. Like to watch him.
2: Takes a strike here. I just feel like he has one of the best sets of hands in baseball.
3: You know, he's got a kind of a Greg Gagne-type body. No body fat on him. He's lean. He's quick. One of the quicker guys out there.
2: 0-2. Swung on a miss to Turner's down on strikes for the second time today. Five strikeouts for Prelip. And Harper will bat. Just heard from Bryce talking about his role in Jeff Hoffman's ascension to the Phillies' big league roster. One thing about Bryce Harper, he's not afraid to say exactly what he's thinking. And I think the league is better for it. He's got a lot of insight. Pitch to Harper is taken down, and the count 1-0. What a phenomena it was when Bryce Harper was coming up. Danny was on the cover of
3: Sports Illustrated as a high school player.
2: He had to go to junior college just to be old enough to get into the draft. Number one pick. Miss, and it's 1-1.
3: Yeah, he ruffled some feathers when he first got all that spotlight to him, but he's lived up to his billing. He's created himself into a great player.
2: 1-1 fouled away. Yes, he has.
3: Great ambassador for the Phillies organization.
2: You think about the weight that was thrust upon him at a young age, and he has lived up to it and then some. He's had really a wonderful career. First with Washington, now Philly. Las Vegas native, and the 1-2 is wide. It's 2-2. As you've told me, if you don't play this game with confidence in yourself, self-belief, you're cooked. It's a hard enough game as it is. 2-2. Swung on and poked the other way. Boy, he just waded back on his back leg and went the other way with it. And Harper's thinking about two. The throw from Martin on a hop. The tag from Kreidler. And they got him. Harper was digging for the hustle double on the check swing into left field, but Martin fielded it and threw it almost like a shortstop on one hop to Kreidler, who used that long reach of his to reach back and swipe tag Harper and end the inning with the minimum faced. We played 2.5. Great defensive play from the Twins. We're back for the Twins offense, trailing 1-0 on your home for Twins baseball. Take us with you wherever you go. It's the Twins and KWAT.
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1: Taylor Culpepper takes the first pitch down and in, one ball, no strikes against Jesus Luzardo. Again, that's the first step. When he's been behind, he's given up a couple of hits. When he's been ahead, he's been untouchable. This ball rolled towards third, scooped up by Stott. Stott throws over to the old third baseman, Alec Bohm, and there's one away on two pitches. Top of the order, Martin now. And Danny, I want to go back to the play Austin Martin made. Great tag from Kreidler, but Martin charged it a field, but he played it almost like a shortstop rounding a grounder.
2: Well, I feel like he knew he had to hurry up, get it loose, so he just got on the dead run like you see the shortstop second baseman on a type of a slow roller. Because that was just cute down the left field line.
1: Martin checks it as strike 0-1.
2: And I was watching Harper, too, and he was thinking two the whole way. He did not peek up, didn't look, didn't get any help from his first base coach.
1: The 0-1, and Amart takes down. It's one ball, one strike. I think he felt one of those guys, those veterans, who kind of takes the inventory of where everybody's playing.
2: Yep.
1: And he even decelerated the swing to kind of redirect it down to left field, and I think he thought, you know what, no one's home. Big swing and miss by Martin, 1-2, so credit Martin for hustling over there. And boy, Kreidler has that big, long, rangy frame, Danny, and he needed every bit of it to get the tag back.
2: Well, he got on the ball before Harper was getting there. It was just a matter of, I got a blind tag, I got to turn around and try to find him.
1: 1-2 stays wide, and it's 2-2, the sweeper back door. Back door was locked.
2: I like the play by Harper. You know, forcing the guy to have to make the play, and Martin stepped up and made it.
1: Pitch on the way. Martin foul tips into the glove, and down he goes on strikes. That's the sixth strikeout for Luzardo, who has been as advertised tonight. Two outs, and here's Byron. On 64 plate appearances and 15 games without a home run. Now, obviously, a lot of that time, you know, he was not playing nearly at full speed. And he swings and rips this one down the left field line, but foul. He got out of his back hip a little bit better that time. He was out in front.
2: That's the swing. That when Buck is going good, he's pulling balls like that.
1: Byron was thrilled to be in Dyersville. Brixton was with him for a game of catch. 0-1. It's taken inside. Good take on the heater. It's 1-1. So many parents with their children out there, including Ron Gardenhire, joining us on the trip.
2: Gardy was there. No.
1: Great to see Gardy. The 1-1. That's taken in again. So they're trying to bust him inside, and Byron's worked the count in his favor now, 2-1. And he pulled the changeup. They missed inside twice with heaters. 2-1. That's taken down and away, 3-1. Good hitter's count for a dangerous hitter in Byron Buxton. 1-0 Phillies lead. Two outs, empty bags in the home third. 3-1. That's inside ball four. 45th walk issued this year for Lizardo, the first tonight. And the Twins have a base runner. Ryan Jeffers will be the two-out hitter. As Byron takes his protective equipment off and heads down, grabs that oven mitt, says hi to Grady Sizemore. Byron wanders away from the bag, held by Bohm. He is one of those guys who holds the runner off the base as Jeffers hits a high fly ball into left field. Sosa's under it now, jitterbugging back a little bit. He makes the catch, and it's a one-pitch fly ball out to left for Ryan Jeffers, and Byron never even got the oven mitt on. We've played 3-1 Philadelphia. This is your home for Twins baseball. We've got it again. The Minnesota Twins on KWAT Radio.
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5: 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Quick Trip and Hershey's, proud partners of Twins baseball.
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1: 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And like a great 4x100 relay.
2: Here we go. Hand it off.
1: Pass the baton to Dan Glenn.
2: Well, thank you, Chris. Good evening, everybody. It'll be Luis Arraez leading off. Single scored. The only run so far tonight. First pitch is in there for a strike. Arraez kind of flinched on it. Didn't like it. Didn't challenge it. Comes in now hitting .318 and leading the league in average, most likely going to win another batting title. There's a line drive, one hopper, nice play there by Lewis. He's going to race to the base to retire Arraez. Well stroke, one out, and the batter be Alec Baum. Baum doubled off the left center field wall and is only at bat. The Phillies had the bases loaded, nobody out in the second inning, and got a shallow fly ball off the bat of Stout. And then sack fly by Realmuto, and then struck out Hill looking. And a pitch. Just missed inside. Bob, 1-for-5 in that Thursday game at Field of Dreams. And right back 1-0. There's a strike, evens it up, 1-1. The one thing I missed the most about that Thursday Field of Dreams game is how close we were to home plate.
1: You could hear the whistle of the ball.
2: You could hear people talking in the batter's box. Get a great idea of the strike zone. Tap foul. He's in hole 1-2.
1: Yeah, and we talked about it, but for you as a guy who's spent so much of your life in that batter's box, I mean, it had to make you almost want to grab a chunk of lumber there. Feel like you're thinking like a hitter again.
2: Well, it's easier to sit on the sidelines and think like that. You get a lot of courage on the sidelines. Get the batter's box. A whole different ballgame. Prelip ahead 1-2, one out. Missed down and away.
1: Of all the people you ran into on Thursday, was there one that surprised you or that was like a pleasant surprise? I know even Don Mattingly kind of ran into you in the parking lot as we were getting on the bus.
2: Donnie and I, we go way back, and, you know, great respect for one another. line down the left field line. That's going to be extra bases. Bomb.